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0: WHALE104.3, WHALEFM.org, streaming worldwide. You got the Jump Blues Show because it's Tuesday night. I'm your humble blues DJ, Dave. You just heard brand new from Jason Ritchie and Caitlin Dibble and the Bad Kind. Tired of Trying. That's from their new album called 13 Hours. Before that, we have brand new Chris O'Leary on Alligator Records. We heard Bad Decisions. That's on Blue Collar, the name of the album. And then we had John Primer's latest, Up in Here, you heard. That's from John Primer and Friends' tribute to Teresa's Lounge. Hope you enjoyed that. We're going to take a brief off-ramp to some Cajun music from Clifton Chenier. He's got a birthday this week, so let's hear Zydeco Cha-Cha to start out our next set of Jump Blues.
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losing my mind here. Whale 104.3, whalefm.org. You got Jump Blues. I'm Dave, your DJ this evening. You just heard Annie Piper and her latest title track from her new album, Men Are Like Potato Chips. How about that? Then we had a set of Clifton Chenier. His birthday was June 25th. So we celebrated him with Zydeco Cha-Cha All Night Long. And I can't stand all Zydeco tunes. Hope you enjoyed that segue into some Zydeco. Let's take it back to the blues with the Shay Lynn Band has a new album out called Chapter 3. Let's hear a couple tunes off it right now on Jump Blues.

Jump Blues on WAO 104.3, WAOFM.org. And you just heard Chris O'Leary's latest. That was off Blue Collar. We heard After 2 a.m. Before that, we had Mike Zito's latest, Grand Avenue, off Outside or the East Side. Then we had a couple from Shaylin Band, brand new, off Chapter 3. We heard Blues Chose Me and Make You Move. Got another blues birthday, David Honeyboy Edwards. Let's hear a few from him right here on Jump Blues.

W-A-Y-O, LP Rochester, you got the Jump Blues Show. My name is Dave, and I'm your DJ for one more hour of Jump Blues, bringing you blues here every Tuesday night, 8 to 10. That's our blues party. And you heard a whole set of David Honeyboy Edwards. Happy birthday to him this week. We heard Sweet Home Chicago, Shake 'Em On Down, and My Mama Told Me. So let's start out the second hour Jump Blues with brand new tunes from Harold Davenport, John Primer, and Mike Zito, and more. So here's Harold Davenport with Night Creepin' right here on WAYO and Jump Blues.

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Hey, this is Jason Ricci from New Orleans. 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

0: 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I'm Dave, your humble blues DJ. You just heard Chris O'Leary, Justice Must Be Blind. That's off Blue Collar. And before that, the top set, we had Jason Ritchie and the Bad Kind with Renegade. And you heard his wife, Caitlin Dibble, doing vocals. That's from 13 Hours on Gulf Coast Records. And then we had brand new Harold Davenport with I Hear Some Blues Downstairs. Let's continue the blues party with Stacy Mitchart. We Blew It right here on Jump Blues.
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And got one more set of blues, and that'll complete my show. 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

are at the Rock and Roll Lounge on WAYO LP Rochester, the Summer Melancholy episode. We got some tunes for you. I'm here with DJ Dada. I'm DJ Destructo. We'll check in with you in a minute. I know you want to hear Nancy Sinatra, so that's what we're going to do.

There's never gonna be. There's no one in this world needs me. There's never gonna be.

0: Oh, Francois, we know what you mean. Here in Rochester.
1: Lonesome town.
0: That was Francois Hardet with Lonesome Town. DJ Dada brought that one in.
1: Yes, from her English language singing record. A lot of great tracks on there. She does a bunch of cool covers of American artists and some British tunes, but wanted to play that one for our summertime slowdown special. Been hearing some beautiful, spacey music. All different styles, as we like to do, but certain kind of mood for a beautiful, warm night like tonight, where you go outside and the sun's going down, the sky's all red, purple, and orange, and you watch it, turn on Wayo, and dream along with us. We heard Invisible Sun by The Police, Lanny Royal with the Diamond Head Band before that, doing Drifting and Dreaming. El Destructo played a little Brian Eno from the classic record. Golden Hours was the name of that tune. And we heard from Nancy and Lee. Nancy Sinatra and Lee Hazelwood doing Sundown, Sundown, right after Automatic started the show with New Beginning. Hope you're having a beautiful night out there listening to Wayo. As always, keep it tuned to 104.3 all week long. Thanks for coming down to the beach on Sunday. Hope everybody had a great Father's Day. And we had a beautiful day down there at Durand. Up next,
0: Dada, let's have a little rocker, a little undercover of the night with the Rolling Stones.

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1: You said it all. Great radio station. So happy to be on here every Tuesday night playing records from our collection, whatever we pull out. Sometimes we talk about what kind of stuff we want to play. Sometimes we just go for it. Bring a bunch of records down to Wayo, play them on the radio for you. That's all we do. Santo and Johnny, right now with Adventures in Paradise. And we heard from Hilo Hawaiians before this, a cool green record that I found somewhere, probably Goodwill, I don't know, dollar record, with a great tune called Nanny Waiale Ale. Roxy Music before that with If There Is Something.
0: That was not from the thrift store.
1: And I played The Faces, maybe for the first time on Rock and Roll Lounge. Faces go way back with them. And a tune I was telling Ed that my brother Doc's got me into called Debris. From the keyboard player, Ian, singing on that one. Faces was a cool band because they had a lot of dudes that could really sing, had beautiful voices. Obviously, Rod Stewart. But Ron Wood also played with them, and they kind of took turns doing each other's songs. So here's to them. Want to say happy birthday to El Destructo, too, coming up here in 2 days. The old man just won't quit.
0: You always got to listen to the Rolling Stones Undercover the night on your birthday.
1: Yeah, it's a new tradition.
0: Let's go back to the ocean.
1: Okay.
0: It's the summer. Let's go back to the sea.
1: Take me back.

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You've been listening to the Rock and Roll Lounge Radio Hour, Record Hour, Record Radio, Record Setting. Thanks for tuning in. Happy birthday, El Destructo, on Thursday, and definitely want to tell you that the Darts are going to be in town with the Low Spirits down at Skylark. El Destructo playing records. Everybody's going to be there. So we'll see you there. This is The Sandals with the theme from The Endless Summer. Velvet Underground doing Ocean. Little Roy Orbison with I Never Knew. We heard The Byrds doing Dolphin Smile. And Edith Piaf, I said I'd play it, La Ville in Canoe. Belle and Sebastian also with Ease Your Feet Into the Sea. We're going to send you out with Patsy Cline. See you next week.

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1: Kevin
0: and
1: Jim.
0: In America, children are taught that our forefathers wrestled the 13 colonies from the tyrannical grip of the British King George III. Rarely, if ever, does that narrative include the name of Lord Frederick North, the British Prime Minister at the time, or of any of the other members of the British Parliament who contributed to the governing of the 13 colonies. Admittedly, the image of an aloof and despotic king resonates more than a mean old tyrannical constitutional monarchy. The hatred of kings is in our national DNA. It's part of our creation myth, which was further strengthened by a lesser-known footnote. In 1782, Colonel Louis Nicola, a 65-year-old military veteran of the Revolution, wrote to George Washington, assuring him that if Washington should decide to seize power and perhaps become king, that he and the military would have his back. To Washington's credit, his answer was immediate and emphatic.
2: I am much at a loss to conceive what part of my conduct could have given encouragement to an address which to me seems big with the greatest mischiefs that can befall my country. You could not have found a person to whom your schemes are more disagreeable.
0: Despite his faults, which include, among others, the enslavement of human beings, Washington believed in the budding democracy. But not all early American politicians were so quick to reject an absolute bid for power. The New York politician, presidential hopeful, one-time senator and vice president Aaron Burr was just such a man. Several months before the killing of Alexander Hamilton in a duel, Burr began laying the groundwork for a plot that, if successful, would crown him king of a North American nation all his own. A truly despicable man, Burr cheated his way through business and politics until, following the purchase of the Louisiana Territory, he decided to enlist the efforts of England and Spain and seize the land for himself. Burr's American co-conspirators included General James Wilkinson, the commander-in-chief of the U.S. Army, as well as two United States senators and a wealthy financial backer, whose island became a depot for soldiers and weapons. Unfortunately for Burr, General Wilkinson decided to switch sides and sent President Jefferson the letter he received from Burr outlining their treasonous plans. Burr was caught on the run, arrested, and arraigned four times for treason before a grand jury finally agreed to indict him. In the subsequent trial, Chief Justice Marshall acquitted Burr, stating that a conspiracy without actions was insufficient for conviction. Sound familiar?
3: No collusion.
0: Despite his series of acquittals and proclamations of innocence, Burr never gave up on his dreams. He spent his remaining years traveling Europe, all the while attempting to get support for his plans for his personal kingdom. It's ironic that at this moment, many states are attempting to restrict voting rights and limit access to the polls, through a series of moves that are more worthy of Burr than George Washington. It is in honor of a nation that was born from the ashes of kings that we are dedicating tonight's program to counts,
4: sovereigns,
0: duchesses, viscounts, nawabs, princesses,
4: padishahs,
0: earls,
4: empresses,
0: emperors,
4: grand dukes,
0: queens, kings, monarchs, you know.
5: Royalty.
0: It's been rumored this next song was written about me. No comment. No comment. No comment. Up for 1984 album Diamond Life, here is Sade with

William Bell originally did not want to release this track. He wrote it primarily for himself as a way to come to grips with the death of his friend and fellow Stax recording artist, Otis Redding. Released as a B-side in 1968, here's William Bell with his A Tribute.

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3: 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I have Joni Mitchell, Edith and the Kingpin, off the Kissing of Summer Lawn album.

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2: And now another of the exciting adventures in this day in history.
3: Well, it's Tuesday, June 22nd, 2021. It was on this day in 1969 that a spark from a passing train caused the Cuyahoga River, which flows through Cleveland, Ohio, to catch on fire. Devoid of fish between Akron and Cleveland, the Cuyahoga was one of the most polluted waterways in the United States. This was not the first time that the river had caught on fire. In fact, the Cuyahoga burst into flames on more than a dozen separate occasions throughout the 19th and 20th centuries. It was an article in Time magazine that finally brought the issue to the forefront and sparked, no pun intended, the modern environmental movement. The issue gained national attention and led to the passing of the Clean Water Act and the creation of the Environmental Protection Agency. Today, while the Cuyahoga has bounced back, other U.S. rivers have stepped up to earn the title of the most polluted, including the Mississippi and Ohio rivers, the two most polluted in the nation. A 2010 report found that American industries had discharged 226 million pounds of toxic chemicals into America's rivers and streams in that one year alone. This included dead zone producing nitrates from food processors like Tyson Meats, mercury and other heavy metals from companies like AK Steel, and toxic elements and compounds from companies like DuPont Chemical. Under the previous administration, protections for clean water loosened, and a string of new pollutants were added to the list of toxins allowed to enter America's waterways. Perhaps it is no coincidence that today is also the birthday of the environmental activist and consumer advocate Aaron Brockovich. Born this day in 1960 in Lawrence, Kansas, Brockovich would find herself at the center of a David and Goliath story in Hinckley, California, at the age of 33. In 1993, Aaron Brockovich began to investigate the health impacts caused by Pacific Gas and Electric Company, who, for more than 14 years, dumped nearly 400 million gallons of chromium-tainted wastewater into the groundwater of the town of Hinckley, California. Chromium-6 is a gene-destroying carcinogen that causes lung cancer when inhaled and an array of diseases and birth defects.
4: Hinckley woke me up,
3: Brockovich stated in a 2021 interview.
4: Everyone said that two-headed frogs and green water was normal. I'm like...
3: Brockovich's tireless work led to a successful class action lawsuit that was settled in 1996 for $333 million. Her story and that of the Hinckley contamination was immortalized in the 2000 film Aaron Brockovich, starring Julia Roberts. The town of Hinckley is now a ghost town. A toxic plume is expanding, and according to a PG&E spokesman, the cleanup process should take another 40 years. Without any formal education or special title before or after her name, Brockovich stood up and fought on behalf of the powerless, showing the rest of us that anyone has the potential to affect change and become a hero. Lastly, it was 110 years ago today that King George V and Queen Mary, who, by the way, were first cousins, were crowned King and Queen of the United Kingdom of Great Britain and Ireland. It is in honor of the posh snobbery of a bygone era, an era when snooty rulers collected royal titles and overseas colonies, that we are dedicating this episode to royalty.
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3: Next, we're going to hear some music by Rhythm and Sound featuring the vocalist Jennifer Lara with the song Queen in My Empire. Rhythm and Sound is a dub project of the electronic musicians Mark Ernestus and Moritz von Oswald of Berlin, Germany, who were known for bringing dub reggae elements to techno and house music in the 90s. It spawned an entire subgenre of techno known as dub techno. And without further ado, here is Rhythm and Sound with Jennifer Lara, Queen in My Empire.

This next track was written by pedal steel guitarist Hank DeVito, best known for his work with Emmylou Harris's Hot Band. The first studio artist to actually record the song was Welsh musician Dave Edmonds, who included it on his 1979 album Repeat When Necessary. Released as a single in the UK, it reached number 11 in the UK charts. And while Dave Edmonds had hoped to release it in the United States as well, where he had previously enjoyed a number 4 hit with I Hear You Knocking, his record label refused to release it in the US. A year later, Rodney Crowell recorded the song for his album But What Will the Neighbors Think? That version featured the song's writer, Hank DeVito, on guitar, and while DeVito's distinctive playing helped make the recording memorable, it wasn't until Judy K. Newton, who changed her name to Juice several years earlier, recorded her own version that the song became an international hit. To the chagrin of Edmonds, Juice Newton's version peaked at number 2 on the US charts in 1981 and sold more than 1 million copies. It was the biggest hit of her career, and a year later the song was nominated for the Grammy Award for Best Female Country Vocal Performance. I've listened to all 3 versions, and honestly, Juice Newton's is the best. Released in 1981 on her 3rd studio album, Juice, here's Juice Newton with

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1: 104.3 FM. When I was a child, I would sometimes fantasize that I was the forgotten heir of some rich and powerful family. It wasn't until some years later that I slowly began to learn that being a member of royalty wasn't all it's cracked up to be. Just ask Marie Antoinette, Charles I of England, Archduke Franz Ferdinand of Austria-Hungary, or the Romanovs of Russia. It was one trip to Mexico City years ago that really soured me on the idea of being a member of royalty. It was while looking at the portraits hanging in Chapultepec Castle, the one-time home of the Spanish colonial viceroys, that I got a creepy chill. I filed the disturbing portraits away in my brain, and a few years later, while doing some research on European royal families, I got that weird feeling again, and the image of those portraits came flooding back. There was something I saw in those faces. Aside from the creepy sneers and grimaces and a few other facial expressions more readily associated with child molesters, swashbucklers, pickpockets, and card sharps, their looks belied yet another, more sinister yet socially accepted practice among European nobility.
2: Inbreeding.
1: Royal parents were the worst kind of controlling, and potential spouses never seemed good enough. Not the right status, not the right family, not the right breeding. But some royal families found a way around all of this. For the ancient Egyptian elite, the marriage between royal siblings was often the norm. King Tutankhamun, who suffered from a string of genetic illnesses and died at the age of 18, was the child of such a marriage. And like his great-grandparents, grandparents, and parents before him, King Tut also married his own sister. Centuries later, the Ptolemy dynasty, a line of hereditary Greeks who ruled Egypt, were still practicing sibling marriage. Cleopatra was perhaps the most famous of the Ptolemy dynasty, and like her parents before her, she in turn married two of her brothers, first Ptolemy VIII and then Ptolemy IX following the death of the former. The Egyptians were not the only royals to practice sibling marriage. The Inca rulers in South America were often the children of sibling marriages, and such unions can be found throughout history in various parts of the world, including Polynesia, Asia, and Africa. In their defense, if like the Inca and Egyptians, you believed you were descended from gods and your family divine, that left you very few choices for finding a mate that was your equal. While sibling marriages may have been frowned upon, in Europe, royal marriages were often between uncles and nieces, aunts and nephews, first cousins, and even double first cousins. The latter is when both cousins share the same grandparents. In most situations, first cousins only have one set of grandparents in common. With double first cousins, the first cousins share both sets of grandparents. Deny it all they want, but this was the genetic equivalent to marrying a half-brother or sister. The Habsburgs, Hohenzollerns, Bourbons, Braganzas, and Wittelbachs all engaged in first cousin, double first cousin, and avunculate marriages. Attempting to follow family trees and lines of connections, even for a seasoned genealogist like myself, can get downright confusing. One of those portraits in Chapultepec Castle is of King Charles II of Spain. Charles II's father was also his uncle, and his aunt was also his grandmother. Charles II was a member of the royal Habsburg family, where 9 out of 11 kings were third cousins or closer. Like many of her predecessors, Great Britain's Queen Victoria, arguably one of the most influential monarchs of all time, also married her first cousin, Prince Albert. The royal practice of marrying family members continues to this day, albeit with a little more genetic distance. The current Queen of England, Queen Elizabeth II, and her husband, Prince Philip, are both the great-grandchildren of Queen Victoria. Known as the grandmother of Europe, Victoria gave birth to 9 royal heirs, who in turn gave birth to 42 royal grandchildren. On the eve of World War I, the royal thrones of Denmark, Greece, Norway, Germany, Sweden, Romania, Russia, Spain, and the United Kingdom were occupied by the descendants of either Queen Victoria of England or King Christian IX of Denmark. While these marriages could be beneficial for the concentration of power and wealth, one need only glance at Chapultepec's Hall of Viceroys to know that intermarriage is probably not a great idea. Also known as Charles the Bewitched, Charles II of Spain suffered from an array of developmental issues and genetic disorders. He didn't speak before the age of 4 or walk before the age of 8, and while some scientists may hesitate to place all of the blame on inbreeding, the fact that all 8 of Charles's great-grandparents were related and

Not less than a few 100,000 years ago, just a handful of our human ancestors populated the world. Thankfully, in more recent years, royal families and members of nobility have begun to diversify and look outside of the family gene pool. Yet somehow, from time to time, they still seem to find each other. According to the New England Historic Genealogical Society, Meghan Markle is a direct descendant of the 14th century English King Edward III, which makes her and Prince Harry 17th cousins. Still, this is a long way off from the monarchs of the previous century, or even the previous generation, since Harry's mother, Princess Diana, and his father, Prince Charles, are both descended from the second Duke and Duchess of Devonshire, making them 7th cousins. I'm cool with not being a member of royalty. I'm actually quite relieved. I've got enough sketchy genes without magnifying any of the bad ones. Besides, if I'm gonna have any title next to my name, I wanna earn it. Earn it. Earn it. Earn it. Earn it. Earn it.

Helen Humes was one of the greatest jazz singers for the American Songbook, and she sang for the Count Basie Band after Billie Holiday left the band. She hated being on the road, the long bus rides all through the night, only, you know, to get to the next town that was more segregated than the one they played at before. Now, this is a Count Basie Band filling huge dance halls, and they can't get a place to stay or eat due to the extreme racism then. It was often underground. People would give them housing, or a friend of a family member knew somebody. The singer is Helen Humes, and the song is Someday My Prince Will Come.

0: that about does it for tonight's show. 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

0: My name is David Yates. 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

vence no lixo comum defender a família e a tradição, balançando a bandeira do bem, o pecado punir sem perdão, mas nos seus pequenos erros.

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0: Way out right here?
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0: Wow.
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However you are tuning in and found your way here to the virtual dance floor that we share together every Wednesday morning, thank you for doing so, and welcome. Here we are together again. And like last week, I played what we just heard. I don't know if you tuned in last week or if you even remember. Who knows? You're not obligated. There's no tests or quizzes at the end of this. But anyhow, last week's show, I ended with a song from Max and the World and Crowbar off of their new Structures of Feeling EP. And I was talking about how I enjoyed what their music is, which is this sort of free form, both electronic as well as then like live saxophone, and sort of the how those just weave in and out of each other throughout a piece. And also, as I said, though, it sounds very much like improv. It's actually pretty tightly choreographed because I did hear them perform live. I mean, there's obviously some sort of spontaneity that happens always with a live performance, but that's what really draws me to these, to their music, is that. So anyhow, all that to say, we just heard another track off of that EP to begin today's show, and that was Shouting at a Hostile World. That was the name of that first piece that we heard there. And that was definitely a very mellow groove to get our day started together. And we're going to kind of continue with that, but pick things up as we always do here on our virtual dance floor. And this next one is that exactly. This is Jimmy Abney and Come Go With Me.

And you're tuning into Groove Gardens here with me, Lily, on WAYOLP Rochester. And that was just our first set of today's show that began with Jimmy Abney and Come Go With Me. And then that was followed by Michael Wyckoff and Come To My World. And then we just finished that set with Talking Heads, Once in a Lifetime. You probably know that one, don't you? That's a classic one, definitely classic one. And you know what? So is this next one. Different era, different genre, but also a classic nevertheless. This is Sylvester with You Make Me Feel Mighty Real.

You're tuning into Groove Gardens here with me, Lily, on WAYOLP Rochester. And that was just a set that began with Sylvester and You Make Me Feel Mighty Real. And then that was followed by Empress with Dying to Be Dancing. It's a 12-inch, I don't know if it's a remix. It's just a 12-inch version of that one, which, you know, if you remember back, well, we're still living in vinyl days, right? Because what's old is new again. But anyhow, the 12-inch, you know, that was just a really, really big single as opposed to the 45, which was a small one. So anyhow, that's what that one was. Whether or not is extended remix, you know, that's up for debate. That's up for debate. So anyhow, okay, the last song in that set was by DJ Maze, and it was called SOS. That's how we finished that set. And beginning our next set is a song by Vic Mensa, and it is called Down on My Luck.

galaxy. And their song Jupiter Jazz to close off today's show with that. Although not completely closing off today's show, because the last long song I'm going to leave you with is by Yaz. And it is definitely a remix of their song Situation. Don't go Situation actually says here. I go, I don't know. Well, I just thought it was just a Situation song. Well, you know what? Like, let's keep listening and see what we got in all of it. I think this one's just Situation, and it's off a single that has both songs. I think that's why I'm crediting both, where I only need to credit one. Could that be what's possible? I think it is. You know what? Doesn't matter. We're going to be out there. We're going to be dancing. This is our last song together today before we got to get back to work. Probably not school. School's over, but, you know, back to business after our dance party. So we can just enjoy the music and the movement and the community out here we've got going, because that's what we're here for, right? Well, that's what I show up every week for. So hopefully that's what you tune in for too, because when we're both here together, that's when it happens. That's when it happens. So with that said, thank you so much for tuning in. As always, I greatly appreciate you being here with me. And as you do continue on with your day and week, I want to wish you well, and that you take care, and that you groove on.

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1: That's right. 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

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Passing out life jackets, about to go dead out. 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

Today, I'm replaying my old Way Out West show from November 27, 2024. You'll hear everything from this great cut of Sonny Rollins to talk shindo to indie rock and some great yodeling, as well as fantastic guitarists from Zimbabwe and Kenya, and more. I hope you enjoy it.

0: Good morning. You're listening to WAYOLP Rochester. This is Movable Feast. I'm Paul Brandwine, and I just played Sonny Rollins' I'm an Old Cow Hand from his Way Out West recording. That's where we're going to be for the next hour, Way Out West. All over the map, but with references to cowboys and the West. And I'm an Old Cow Hand, as I said, is from his 1957 album. Sonny Rollins is widely recognized as one of the most important and influential jazz musicians. Next up, I'm going to play Willis Allen Ramsey doing Northeast Texas Women.
1: Three knees.
2: Can we do this right here?
1: Call it
2: three knees.
1: Three knees. One, two, three.

Welcome back. At the top of the set, we heard Willis Allen Ramsey doing Northeast Texas Women. And this is from a 1972 release. This is something of a cult album for fans of Americana and Texas country music. When Captain and Tennille covered Ramsey's Muskrat Candlelight, albeit under a slightly different title, it became a big hit for them. I guess that's as close as he got to fame. That was followed by Sammy Ngaku doing Rosanna, and he is credited as one of the first yodeling guitarists in Kenya. And this tune was released around 1959, and it's from a great collection of Kenyan East African guitar music that was heavily influenced, of course, by Jimmy Rogers. And then we heard S.E. Roji doing I Wish I Was a Cowboy. He lived from 1926 to 1994. He was completely self-taught. His musical development was influenced by established exponents of palm wine music, and also by U.S. country and Western recordings. And lastly, we heard Tak Shindo doing Tumbling Tumbleweeds. And he was an American musician, composer, and arranger. And according to Wikipedia, he was one of the prominent artists in the exotica genre during the late 50s and early 60s. We're going to go next to hear Tin Hat Trio doing Bill.

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1: Welcome back. You're listening to WAYOLP Rochester. This is Movable Feast, and I'm exploring some of the further out reaches of Western music, or music that has references to the Old West. And at the top of the set, we heard Tin Hat Trio doing Bill from their album The Rodeo Eroded. And they were an acoustic chamber group that formed in 1997. It mixed blues, jazz, and other genres. And after one of the founding members, Rob Berger, left in 2005, other musicians were brought in, and the name was changed to simply Tin Hat. And they continue to put out really sublime music. That was followed by Ibrahim Electric, along with Jeppe Tuxen, Niklas Knudsen, and Stefan Passborg, doing Cowboy Man from their 2020 album Time Machine. And they are a Danish band that mixes jazz, funk, Afrobeat, and other genres. And I had the pleasure of seeing them perform at the Jazz Festival some years ago. Then we heard the incomparable Ennio Morricone's composition, Almost Dead, from A Fistful of Dollars. And after playing the trumpet in jazz bands in the 1940s, Morricone became a studio arranger for RCA Victor, and in 1955, he started ghostwriting for film and theater. And over the course of his career, he wrote over 400 scores for film and television. And he passed away in his 90s, I believe, in 2020. And lastly, we heard a very bizarre piece by Arthur Miles, the Lonesome Cowboy. You can find this on various compilations, I think. And, of course, the odd thing about this that you hear is this throat singing that sounds pretty much like Tuven Khumi throat singing. Where he picked this up probably it was recorded in the 1930s or so. Who knows? Amazing. Oh, we're going to go next. What are we going to hear next? We are going to hear I've Been Working on the Railroad by Pierre Cavalli.

hoot-a-day-day. Once a big shot from the city heard him warble in the ditty, and a company was hoot-a-day-day. Then he said, look here, my sonny, you can make a lot of money with the hoot-a-day-day.

Welcome back. You're listening to WAYOLP Rochester. This is Movable Feast. And we're listening to either music from the West or about the way out West, music inspired by it. And we just heard George Sabanda doing Ikaya. Another great South African guitarist. He was from what was then called Rhodesia, now Zimbabwe. And he was first recorded by Hugh Tracy during a mobile recording session for Gallo Tone in 1948 or 49. And like other musicians from the era, George would later travel by railway to Johannesburg for recording sessions. And his music was very popular and spread throughout Central, Southern, and Eastern Africa by radio broadcast and 78 RPM discs. And prior to that, we heard the incredible De Zurich Sisters doing the Arizona Yodeler. I just discovered this duo, I believe they're twins, Mary Jane and Carolyn De Zurich, also known as the Cackle Sisters, were two of the first women to become stars of both the National Barn Dance and the Grand Ole Opry, and this song was recorded in 1938. Right before that, we heard Western Skies Motel doing Migratory Birds. And according to Bandcamp, Western Skies Motel is an instrumental project from Denmark inspired by winds and still air, forests and deserts, silence and noise. And just before that, we heard Jim and Bob doing the Song of the Range, and Jim Holstein and Bob Paole were a musical duo known as Jim and Bob, the Genial Hawaiians. They performed on the radio in Chicago and made a handful of impressive recordings that were released in the 1930s. And at the top of the set, we heard Pierre Cavalli, along with Leon Francioli and Tony Daddario, doing I've Been Working on the Railroad. Cavalli was born in Switzerland in 1928. He became a dynamic force in the world of vintage French psychedelic music. He was known for his expressive guitar work and influential songwriting. Well, we are about out of time, but I want to thank everybody who's took the time to listen. I'm so thankful for just being able to do this program. It's such a joy. There's a lot of bad stuff out in the world now. Got to hang on to the shreds of the things that bring us joy, I guess. Anyway, I hope you come back next week to hear what I have in store for you then. I hope everybody has a wonderful, happy, safe Thanksgiving. And we're going to go out with Ned Sublett doing Cowboy Rumba. And he is an American composer, musician, musicologist, historian, and author. And according to Wikipedia, his Cowboy Rumba reached number one on World Music Charts Europe during December 1999. Have a listen.

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1: Once there was a writer, now a reader. Once there was a savior, now a spender. Once there was a maker, now a repeater. Once there was a friend, now a reminder.

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The walker's now the wheeler. And the wrist just needs a rest.

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The baby screams and lady screams. The lady screams, splitting seams. The bloody soap of fear and hope. The excess company comforting to no use. A peaceful moment drug induced. I'd have you back if I could choose. I'd have you back and never lose. I wish your brain was never lost. Wish the beast was never loose. There could be no substitutes. If it could, I'd find a substance to abuse. Every rhyme is just the rules. Every syllable medicinal to lead to better roots. Reconnect with the root.

truth. Science and math, but as a theologist, I ain't required to laugh when the numbers and figures get fixed. Throw past beliefs in the mix. Not all we got is a recipe for intolerance. 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So destructive and limited. 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I leave the Dharma inviolate. My speech is blues and violets, my beats is bros and pious chicks. 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

know, I caught a freight train to Detroit City. And after all these years, I realize now I've just been wasting my time. You know what I'm gonna do? I'm gonna take this foolish pride, get on a southbound freight and let it ride, and go back to those ones that love me, those ones that are waiting for me.

Good afternoon, Rochester. This is Lars with the Wednesday, June 24th edition, 2026 of Born Inside the Belly. Provocative rock for all time. Subject to my mood swing. No, nothing like that. We heard Game Theory from 1987. California band, tangentially connected to, you know, the Paisley Underground people, the 3 O'Clock, the Bangles, Dream Syndicate, Rain Parade. Scott Miller had been playing music since his preteens, had his first band, probably said when he was 12, and his first professional band was Alternate Learning. They would become the Loud Family later on after Game Theory. But Game Theory went from 1981 till really 1991. And then Scott teamed up again with his earlier band, and that became the Loud Family. We heard from the Distortions EP we heard Lolita Nation from 1987, double album with The Waist and the Knees. Very experimental stuff, crazy stuff. They had commercial potential, but they really took a lot of chances on those records. Mitch Easter produced the vast majority of what they did. I know Mike Quercio from the 3 O'Clock did a lot of stuff with them too. Might have produced an album or two, I forget. Before that, we heard, here's a real wild one. We heard Gail Garnett. Yes, that Gail Garnett. Who sang the country pop standard, We'll Sing in the Sunshine. Controversial though it be, that's sort of a household standard song. Well, Gail did have, still does have, a very long and storied career, because she's still happening as a novelist and a writer and an activist. But during her musical days, she was originally born in New Zealand and moved to Canada when she was young and made absolutely startling records, because I've begun a deep dive. She had a psychedelic folk rock group called The Gentle Rain, and we heard Breaking Through from Gail Garnett's 1968 album with her group, The Gentle Rain, E-R-E-I-G-N. The album, An Audience with the King of Wands. And I have actually seen this album, and I'm like, the Gail Garnett, holy cow. And maybe I'm lame and I never bought it, but I should have bought it when I would see it at VOA or Bargain Bins or places like that there. But I don't know. Great songwriting, great production, great everything, and an absolutely fantastic voice. Just, oh, God, kills me, really. Just incredible. From Dunedin, New Zealand, tying in with the New Zealand. We heard The Chills, the late Martin Phillips, with Double Summer, from the Soft Bomb album from 1992. And I don't know, I guess it really kind of was a Martin Phillips solo album. And I think Peter Hulshappel from the DBs did everything else. And I forgot what drummer they used, because at that point, I believe whoever was the drummer at The Chills went to Luna? I'm not sure. Yeah.
Yeah, it's hard, you know. Or did Stan Demesky from the Feelies go to Luna? That early 90s stuff is sort of jumbled. I will really, really have to look that up and sort that out. We heard George Harrison from All Things Must Pass, one of, for my money, his greatest solo track. I really like Billy Preston's version of My Sweet Lord a lot better, and probably George did too, because he played on it and did a whole lot of stuff on that Billy Preston album with Billy, George Harrison did. So we heard Solomon Burke from 1965, pure Atlantic music on the Atlantic label. We heard Detroit City, and we heard our group, our friends Nod, Joe Bryan and Sam, with Summertime, one of their first singles on their first CD, wonderful vinyl remaster on Carbon. I couldn't find it around here, so I brought my original CD. And, you know, since they had like a Detroit Stoogie sound, MC5 sound at that point, thought I'd play the Solomon Burke after that. Want to say hi and happy birthday to Leah, my oldest. Love you, baby. We'll get to a couple of tunes later. Want to say hi to Terry. Thanks for the ride in. Love you, man. Say hello to everybody. Say hi to Matt Shackelford, to Larry Patty, to Tom and Mark out in the wild blue yonder in downstate. Mr. Richard Baza, Tammy, Lil, Leah, and Georgia. El Destructo, all of our listeners, all of our friends, Mickey Rourke would say, my friends. And I don't know, had a whole lot of stuff lined up. My back was killing me. I almost wasn't going to do the show. Mm-mm. I would feel fraudulent had I stayed home. So let's see what we got here. I'm going to plan my future playing the MC5 on CD2 with Future Now from the High Time album. And this is Still Lars at Born Inside the Belly, WAYO LP, Rochester.

Gee Whizzikers. It's still my favorite epic Yes track. Really crazy. We have Heaven and South Side of the Sky. Yes, circa 1971-2 with the Fragile album. The album with Roundabout. The album with The Fish, Heart of the Sunrise. But that was just my favorite side ender for the first side. We Have Heaven and South Side of the Sky. Rick Wakeman, fresh from playing with David Bowie, went and joined Yes, replacing Tony Kaye, their original keyboard guy, as great as he was. But, you know, you have the Rick Wakeman. We had Steel Eye Span from 1977. Great YouTube video of them. Title track from All Around My Hat. Different than Fairport, because Fairport wrote their own songs, and Steel Eye just did traditional stuff and covers, but really rocked them up with, like, an insane streak, you know, arrangement-wise. You know, you got to keep in mind, a lot of these songs were a cappella. Had not even folk arrangements, let alone rock arrangements. So it's pretty amazing what all the groups like Steel Eye, Span, and Fairport Convention, and another crazy favorite group of mine named Trees, you know, they were like the bratty kid cousins of Steel Eye and Fairport. And they wrote their own songs as well as did traditional material, but for me, they always had more of a psychedelic bent. You know, definitely recommended Trees. All right, now, Rolling Stones' new album, Rough and Twisted, great blues track. I haven't looked up any info. Hal, that's for you, man. Great call. I was, you know, doing cartwheels and flip-flops all over the studio. Actually, I can't physically do that, but if I could, I would. And, yeah, really, really great track. I may have to investigate the rest of the album. The folk singer Karen Dalton, incredible monster 12-string player. She passed away in the mid-90s, but she'd been on the Village folk scene since 59, 60. I've had this album forever. It's so hard to tell you who's going to love you the best. This was her first professional album that wasn't released in six. I think it did get released. She did two albums in 71. She did another album called In My Own Time, which I might get to something before the end of the show because I'm, you know, it was great to return to her these past couple of days. I said, I'm definitely going to play some on Wednesday. This stuff, you know, it's almost scary. Really feel the vibe. Oh, man. Yeah. Oh, I have decided. Definitely another track from the other album. We heard the MC5 from the High Time album. We started that set with Future Now. I don't know. I like the energy level on Wednesday, so it's like peak hour. And I don't know. Feel like getting on a train here with some Velvet Underground. I'm not especially loaded, but they were from their fourth album, Loaded. This is still Lars at WAYO LP Rochester, born inside the belly.

But you know, it seemed like I tried so hard to get back where I started from. It took about 20 years of very serious smoking. A few ups and downs, down. A few trips. A little space odyssey once in a while. To get back to being a kid all over. 'Cause you know when you see a little boy or a little girl running down the street, running to meet the popsicle truck, and all of a sudden you got to turn around and say, wow, I'll be glad when this cat gets here. All these changes I'm going through. Back home again, baby. Then comes the age, but you start drinking wine and taking care of business at the drive-in movies. And then one day a partner of yours gives you one of them funny-looking cigarettes and says it's time for you to get mellow one more time. And after that first hit, the whole world sort of brightens up just a little bit. But you know, I come from back, way back in Indiana, where like we still got outhouses and brothers wearing pointed toe shoes and carrying 45s. Well, you know, there's three kind of people in this world. That's why I know a change has got to come. I said there's white people, there's black people, and then there's my people.

As they trudged wearily through the sifting snow, their hands plunged deeply into their pockets, they both wished, oh, how they wished, they could be sitting snugly by the open hearth, watching the fire crackling merrily, sipping their steaming mugs of scalding hot cocoa. "Never mind, Judy," said Beatrice incoherently. "It'll soon be summer."

0: Yow.
1: Just heard Pylon from the Gyrate album from 1980-1981 with Feast on My Heart. Curtis Crow and Vanessa Briscoe still with us. Michael Lukowski and Randy Bewley no longer with us. Kurt and Vanessa did some tours wherever they played. People from whatever music scene would get up and be Michael and Randy on guitar and bass because they knew all the Pylon songs. Sometimes it was star-studded, sometimes no, but that's a hell of a damn project to undertake, I always thought. We heard Kendra Smith and David Roback and Suki Ewers and Keith Mitchell, known as Opal. And Kendrick, this from 1983-84, from the early recordings album on Rough Trade. We heard Lullaby with David Roback on the lead vocals, Kendra singing back. We're going to have one more Opal song to close out the

You know which King's song I'm going to play. It's sort of like, I don't know, the song of the family, to quote John Steinbeck or whatever. We heard Major Lance singing Curtis Mayfield's I'm the One Who Loves You. I believe it was a number one on OK Records from 1964, Chicago Soul. We heard The Undertones live at the BBC with Here Comes the Summer, My Ultimate Summer Song. Had funny little skit at the beginning and end of it. Nice stuff. Peel Sessions, Baby Huey and the Babysitters, A Change is Gonna Come from the Baby Huey Story, circa 1970s on the Curtum. Speaking of Curtis Mayfield, he produced Baby Huey and wrote Huey's big, big hit, Hard Times. Before that, we heard Sparks from the Propaganda album, with the English version of Sparks, the English glam guys known as Juke. And, you know, of course, Sparks terminated their alliance with these guys. And Juke did great stuff on their own. We heard Aggravation Place. We heard Dick Wagner and the Frost from Detroit, Black Train. Dick Wagner would play with Lou Reed and Alice Cooper, Rock and Roll Animal, Welcome to My Nightmare with guitarist Steve Hunter. We heard The Velvet Underground from Loaded. We heard Train Round the Bend, very underrated song. You know, maybe my favorite song on Loaded. I'm into Head Held High as well. Gee, this is going out to Leah, and happy birthday. And this is The Kinks from 1966. This is She's Got Everything. And we're going to conclude with Opal. I love you guys. I had the best time this week. Hope to see you next week. We should live and be well. Y'all be cool. Happy birthday, Leah, baby. I love you. I love yous all. Peace out. Bye.

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Weakers, Tweakers, Thrill Freaking Seekers, Wayo LP Rochester and Our Week Theater presents this special airing of the long-awaited screenplay by Sandy Farkas and Taylor Lofton entitled The Baldoni Paradox. Featuring Sandy Farkas as Justin Baldoni, Taylor Lofton as Blake Lively, Doug Jordan as Oslo, Doug Jordan as Ryan Reynolds, and narrated by Tati Erisher. So sit back, grab a bucket of popcorn, put your feet up, and enjoy the show.

0: Interior, seedy bar, very late night. A slow, sad song plays on an outdated jukebox while the muffled sounds of rain crashing against the building permeate the dreary establishment. The whole place is in a state of disrepair. Chipping paint adorns the walls, and small bucket sits at the far end of the bar, collecting water droplets from a leaky ceiling. We file down a line of the filthiest bums you've ever seen, all perched atop their bar stools like drunken, wobbling gargoyles, staring into their drinks. Finally, we land on a younger fellow, shrouded in shadow. He lifts his drink, bourbon neat, and suckles upon it. He replaces the drink from whence it came and readjusts himself, his face emerging from the darkness. It's Justin Baldoni. Tie loosened, jacket damp, and sporting weary eyes, we begin to hear his inner thoughts echo throughout the bar.
1: I used to believe in redemption arcs. Used to believe in third acts.
0: He looks about the bar at all the hopeless vagrants and disgusting peasants. He gulps down the last of his bourbon.
1: Dreamt a bit too. Dreamt of delivering the kind of monologue that snatches you a golden statue come March.
0: Baldoni catches the barkeep's eyes and points to his empty chalice.
1: But somewhere along the line.
0: The barkeep refills the glass. Baldoni fingers the liquid with his pinky.
1: The script got flipped.
0: Baldoni sucks the bourbon off his pinky. Right then a drop of water from the leaky ceiling plops into his drink.
1: Figures. Even the ceiling's got something to say.
0: He begins to drink the beverage anyway.
1: How's a guy who built his career on listening wind up without a single soul willing to hear him out? Well, that's all about to change. They'll know the dark, twisted truth soon enough, and I'm gonna tell them.
0: He gulps down his dirty drink in one swig.
1: I bet you're wondering how I got here. Well, it's a long story.
0: Title flashes across the screen. The Baldoni Paradox, as the opening credits roll. Interior, Hollywood studio party. Early evening, 24 hours ago. Violin music plays inside a large modern ranch-style house perched on the edge of the great Hollywood Hill. A group of actors, agents, producers, and socialites mill about as the caterers sweep gently through the crowd, serving tiny sandwiches cut into triangles and skewered with toothpicks. In one corner of the great room, next to a vacant grand piano, stand three men dressed in long white tunics, ceremonial cloaks, and a traditional style guttra headdress. The mysterious attendees speak quietly in hushed anticipation of the final guest to arrive. The camera floats through the crowd of guests, conversing in quiet politeness, until it settles on the only two obnoxious voices in the room. Standing by the wet bar, we see Blake Lively and Ryan Reynolds, dressed in a flowing white gown and tuxedo, respectively.
2: What the f***, Ryan? Ryan! What the f***?
3: I don't know.
2: Where the f*** is he, Ryan? He was supposed to be here an hour ago.
0: Ryan Reynolds checks his custom Looney Tunes wristwatch. There are many dials and gauges on the watch face, and all of them spinning, but none show neither date nor time.
2: This is supposed to be my night, my premiere. I knew that son of a bitch would try and f*** it up.
0: Blake Lively glances over at the three mysterious foreigners standing by the piano. They look impatiently as they pick at their tiny sandwiches.
2: Do you understand what will happen if Baldoni does not show up in time for the ceremonial distinction award? I'll be finished, Ryan. No more Mrs. Blake Lively. Gone. Kaput. And in more ways than one. And you, Ryan, they will take their time with you. After they have eaten and ravaged your body, peeled the skin from your flesh, and soaked you in the terrible vinegars from their dastardly part of the world, they'll throw you to the crocodiles. The last thing you'll see are a million sharp teeth silhouetted against the hot desert sun as those ancient jaws close around your head. Can you imagine the agony, Ryan, of all the ways to die, my poor, sweet, stupid Ryan?
3: Is that a question?
2: Yes, that's a fucking question!
0: Interior, bedroom, evening. The camera opens on a young woman asleep in bed. The crisp white sheets blanket her naked body. A small fracture of light from a street lamp gleams through an opening in the drapery and illuminates her sleeping face. The woman's facial expression shows complete sexual satisfaction. She has been treated with respect, dignity, and understanding that can only come from the peak enlightenment of man. A cool breeze from the expensive central air unit blows from an open air duct and teases the sheets draped over her curved body. In her sleep, she rolls from her side to her belly, extending her arms across a soft, fitted mattress cover. The camera pans up and we see a man, shrouded in shadow, meditating in lotus position in the corner of the unlit room. For a moment, he appears to be floating. The phone rings. The man lifts an iPhone X1000 and toggles the call button with his thumb.
1: Hello? Yes, I understand. The president? Tell him it will have to wait. Oh, and Wexler, have Oslo pick me up outside.
0: The man hangs up his cell phone and returns to his lotus pose. The young woman stirs in bed, turns and sits up. The man opens his eyes.
1: Go back to sleep, Jocelyn.
0: A pulsing vibration from Baldoni's hollow watch alerts him. He presses the nodule next to the watch face and a blue translucent hologram of a man appears. The man is scruffy looking with long gray hair and a mangled beard and shrouded in rags.
2: Ew, who is that creepy looking bum?
0: Baldoni glances at Jocelyn in disgust but refrains from humiliating her. The hollow bum clears his throat before beginning to speak.
3: This transmission is intended for one man and one man only. Justin Baldoni, if you can hear me, please heed this warning. The producers of your film are not who they say they are. Your film star, Mrs. Lively, has been working with the Saudis. During your speech at the Ceremonial Distinction Award, they will be detonating the Locust 2 Kydron bomb. Those who survive the initial blast will be brainwashed. The brainwashed will be carrying out daily 9/11-style global attacks. Please be warned, Baldoni. You are now the last line of defense. This message will self-destruct in 2 minutes.
0: The transmission ceases and Baldoni looks back toward Jocelyn, who has now returned to sleep. He gets up from the floor and walks toward the bed, gently placing his hollow watch on the nightstand. He caresses her cheek as he admires her beauty.
1: Goodbye, Jocelyn. You are a strong woman.
0: Interior, limousine, continuous. Oslo is seated behind the steering wheel unit of an electro-stretch limousine. Both hands are placed tightly on the wheel as he converses with the car's internal intelligence system. The intelligence system's name is Naval.
4: Naval, please notify Mr. Baldoni that his car has arrived.
5: I have already done that, Oslo. He is en route as we speak.
4: Thank you, Naval. I am just really nervous. It was so nice of Mr. Baldoni to give me this job, especially after he had issues with my sister-in-law. Not to mention the fact that his car is equipped with one of the most advanced supercomputers. You have to admit, human drivers are a little obsolete, am I right? I'm just really grateful, and I don't want to screw anything up.
5: I am not interested in this conversation. Is there anything I can assist you with, or do I have your approval to power down?
4: Permission denied.
0: Baldoni, now clad in linen suit, enters the back of the electro-stretch limousine, promptly shutting the door behind him.
1: Oslo, Naval, how are you both?
4: Oh, hello, Mr. Baldoni, sir. Good to see you. I hope today is treating you well so far.
1: Thank you, Oslo. I think we'd better get going now.
4: I couldn't agree more, Mr. Baldoni.
0: Oslo reveals a yellow notepad.
4: I did some minor calculations in regards to potential routes for this evening, Mr. Baldoni. I worked real hard on them, sir. From what I was able to gather, it would be wise to head out on 405. As long as traffic is consistent with last week, we should arrive just in time for the Distinction Award ceremony.
1: That sounds fine, Oslo. Let's just get a move on.
5: I hate to interrupt, Mr. Baldoni, but according to my findings, the 405 would be the absolute worst route to take on account of heavy construction and several accidents. I advise you to redirect to the Imperial Highway in order to arrive at your destination in time for the ceremony.
0: Oslo looks defeated as he stows away his notepad in the glove compartment.
1: Oslo, listen to Naval.
4: Yes, sir.
0: Oslo puts the electro stretch in gear and signals to enter busy night streets. Just then, an explosion is heard from many stories above.
1: Please go now, Oslo.
0: Interior, Hollywood Studio Party, continuous. Ryan Reynolds is snaking through the narrow gaps in the crowd of milling Hollywood elites as he makes his way back to Blake Lively. He has many sandwiches piled in his arm. He grazes the rear ends of two young producers before sliding up to Blake.
4: They are really mad. I just talked to them. The Saudis are really, really mad.
2: I can see the chewed crab in your mouth, Ryan. You are so disgusting.
0: Ryan spits the partially chewed sandwich into his hand.
4: Sorry, they are really, really mad. Sweetie, would you remind me why Baldoni has to be the one?
2: The whole thing is tied to his speech, Ryan. The Saudis need the entire venue seated, waiting in anticipation for every word he utters. If Baldoni is a no-show, the entire thing stalls. People leave, and this mess all falls on my head. You wouldn't want that, would you, Ryan?
0: Ryan pops another ragu slider into his mouth. He doesn't respond immediately. Blake looks at him in disgust.
4: Are you asking me a question, or...
0: Interior, limousine continuous. Oslo is focusing intently on the road as they cruise along the Imperial Highway. Baldoni pensively gazes out at the window at the LA skyline.
5: Mr. Baldoni, my reading suggests not only an elevated heart rate, but a growing perspiration saturation building up in your clothing system.
0: Oslo turns toward Baldoni, visibly concerned.
4: Is that true, Mr. Baldoni? Is everything all right?
1: Everything is fine, Oslo. Keep your eyes on the road.
5: Also, Mr. Oslo, my systems are picking up on a significant obstruction in your lower bowels. Would you like me to give you a reading on your fecal capacity?
4: Oh no, Naval, that won't be necessary. It just had a big dinner last night.
5: Bowels reading at 95% capacity. Sphincter clenching.
1: Maybe we should get off.
4: Oh, not on my account, Mr. Baldoni. Really, I haven't had a significant accident in a long time.
1: Naval, put in the coordinates for Lee's teas and elixirs.
5: Rerouting now, Mr. Baldoni.
0: The electro stretch begins to accelerate. Oslo's eyes are fixed on Baldoni as Naval navigates the limousine.
4: I hope you know what you're doing, sir.
0: Oslo continues to stare deeply into the eyes of Baldoni. A large rumbling of built-up gas is heard erupting within him. The electro stretch is seen arriving outside a dreary storefront in the dirtiest part of Chinatown. The sign reads Lee's Teas and Elixirs in a flickering yellow neon. Baldoni, Oslo, and Naval are seen stepping out of the electro stretch limo and entering a dirty store. Interior, Lee's Teas and Elixirs, continuous. An airy East Asian melody lits through the humble tea shop adorned with folksy Chinese drapery and trinkets. Incense burns from a hanging brass ornamental unit. The floors are covered in many oriental rugs, and atop several shelves sit waving porcelain cats. Baldoni approaches the counter, motioning to Oslo to give him some space. Oslo sees a hanging sign that reads "No Restrooms" and lingers in discomfort. Baldoni taps the brass bell sitting atop the counter. After a moment, a disturbingly old Chinese man draped in traditional garb emerges from a red velvet curtain. His eyes widen at the sight of Baldoni, and he begins to stroke his long, silky white mustache. Baldoni responds with the subtlest of bows.
1: Ni hao, Li. Today is a big day of great importance. I would be pleased if you would fetch me something that would aid me in both spiritual and mental focus and stamina. Perhaps the tree root Long Jing and the Lapshang Shushang and the Tu Wang Fu for my Long Dong Lu.
0: He leans in, grows quieter.
1: And a little Bung Fo for the Bung Fo of my friend.
0: He gestures towards Oslo, who appears to be pushing against his anus in an attempt to suppress the flow of fecal material. Lee exits behind the curtain and returns momentarily carrying four sachems of tea. He places the sachems on the counter in front of Baldoni. Baldoni reaches for his wallet, but Lee waves away the payment with a small gesture of his hand. Baldoni leans in.
1: Also, Lee, I am going to need some brass. I'm thinking something compact with power, range, and maximum capacity. Preferably Israeli.
0: Lee gives him a wink and bows before reaching underneath the counter. Baldoni looks about, cautiously surveying his surroundings. He eyes one of the porcelain cats, and it blinks. Lee rises with a large ornamental case and places it on the counter. Baldoni opens it. Inside the case, an Uzi submachine gun sits snugly in the fitted red velour. Baldoni picks up the weapon, admiring it. Lee pulls forth a long, tubular black silencer and offers it to Baldoni. Baldoni waves him off.
1: No, Lee. Women have been silenced for far too long. Also, today, I'm not feeling very subtle.
0: Lee then rummages through his robes before pulling out a softball-sized wad of rubbery tan material and places it before Baldoni.
1: Is that what I think it is?
0: Lee nods.
1: Lee, you are a troublemaker.
0: Oslo whispers to the slight refraction of light that represents the space that Naval now holds.
4: What is it?
5: My sensors register the substance as a highly advanced form of C4 plastic explosive.
1: Thank you, Lee. Say hi to your mom for me.
0: Interior Hollywood studio party continuous. The hushed chatter in the great room has shifted to muffled panic as the attendees grow concerned and apprehension at the arrival of Baldoni. Luckily for Blake Lively and Ryan Reynolds, the three Saudis, Abdullah, Bandar, and Fasil, appear distracted as they have just discovered music by accidentally bumping into the keys of a nearby piano. Their frenzied excitement buys Lively a little time, but she knows the distraction will not last long.
2: Keep them occupied, Ryan, with your little song and dance.
4: Yes, Your Majesty.
0: Blake Lively inches backward, away from Ryan, and positions herself against a regal bookcase displaying ancient texts about the glories of Hollywood. She yanks on a particular book and the bookcase slightly opens, a trap door. She slinks behind the secret passage and into the darkness. Interior secret control room continuous. Blake Lively enters a dimly lit command center adorned with many monitors, maps, and photos of Mr. Baldoni himself. At the center of the room is a seemingly medieval torture device with several straps and metal nodules. A portly dwarf sits in front of the largest keyboard you've ever seen, clacking away vigorously.
2: What's taking him so long? Bring up the coordinates!
0: With a few keystrokes, the fat m**t brings up a video feed of Baldoni's limo leaving Lee's tea shop. Blake Lively looks confused.
2: If Baldoni doesn't get to that podium, all this planning will be for nothing.
0: We zoom in on Blake's face as her brow furrows with anger. What's really going on? Interior electro-stretch limo. Later. Baldoni gazes out the window of the limousine as it gingerly approaches the venue. He looks about the horde of press, anxiously waiting his arrival. Oslo turns toward Baldoni as Naval brings the limo to a halt.
4: My apologies, Mr. Baldoni. It appears that we're quite a bit late to the party.
1: No apology necessary, Oslo. We're right on time.
0: Oslo looks at his watch.
4: No, I think we're actually really late.
1: Never cared much for these things, Oslo. The excess, the celebration. Films used to speak for themselves. Whatever happened to that, Oslo?
4: Mr. Baldoni, do you think it would be okay if I came in with you? Just for a moment? I really need to use the bathroom.
1: Negative, Oslo. I'm going to need you to keep the engine running.
0: Exterior venue red carpet. Continuous. Baldoni emerges from the limo, tea in hand, and greets the many paparazzo who line the carpet. Flashbulbs explode everywhere as the sea of reporters lunge toward him with microphones outstretched. Baldoni floats past the chaos as he makes his way up the carpet, smiling in as many directions as possible. Suddenly, one microphone emerges from the crowd and lands directly in Baldoni's path. An eager reporter shouts with clarity.
2: Justin, is it true that there were on-set disturbances during production?
0: Justin's smiles flutter briefly.
1: Film, as a concept, is a means of disturbance, is it not?
0: A few chuckles come from the crowd.
2: Justin, what do you have to say about the allegations that Mrs. Lively hijacked your film?
0: The crowd falls eerily quiet. Baldoni sips from his cup.
1: How can one hijack something that belongs to the audience?
2: That doesn't answer my question.
1: Sure it does. People spend years fighting over authorship, but at some point, the lights go down and none of it matters.
0: Sounds of thoughtful reflection come from the crowd. Baldoni smiles and sneaks past the reporter.
2: Are you and Mrs. Lively still friends, Mr. Baldoni?
0: Baldoni stops in his tracks. He takes a beat before turning back to the reporter. He smiles widely.
1: Best friends.
0: Baldoni takes one final sip of his tea and nonchalantly passes the cup off to a very confused young valet. He turns towards the entrance and steps through. Interior secret control room, villainous lair, continuous. Blake Lively watches a video feed of Baldoni making his long-awaited entrance. She strokes the wispy hairs atop the its head like he's some kind of pet.
2: Showtime.
0: Interior, Hollywood studio party, continuous. Baldoni surveys the party with precision. Various Hollywood elites stare in his direction, gossiping with one another. Baldoni doesn't concern himself with the clucking of hens, and instead continues to look about the party. He sees Abdullah, Bandar, and Fasil in their Arabian garb as they whisper to themselves. Baldoni fingers his earpiece.
1: I think I spotted the terrorists, Naval. Give me a full readout.
5: Accessing ocular feed. Searching terrorist database. Connection made. The individuals are Abdullah, Bandar, and Fasil. Dastardly and devious Saudi Arabian criminals. Abdullah, explosives expert. Weapon of choice, gun. Bandar, hacker extraordinaire. Weapon of choice, blade. Fasil, deadly assassin and former prince. Weapon of choice, poison.
1: That'll do, Naval. Also, keep a close eye on Oslo for me. I trust not his intentions.
5: Of course, Mr. Baldoni. He's asking if he can go to the bathroom.
1: No.
0: Baldoni removes his finger from the earpiece, keeping his focus on the Saudis as he cuts across the crowd of elites. Some of the celebrities' attendees play hacky sack in one corner of the room. Baldoni recognizes celebrities as Jonah Hill, Nick Swardson, and DJ Qualls. Beads of sweat gather across Hill's furrowed brow as he returns the gentle volleys from Swardson and Qualls. Baldoni notices Hill's graceful movements, the nimbleness of his footwork, responsive to each flotation of the cushioned sack, as he maneuvers his massive 600-pound frame. A brief look of disgust crosses Baldoni's face as he watches the voluptuity of Hill's curved body rise and fall with each lopping movement of his ceremonial celebrity dance. Baldoni's hand grazes the handle of the Israeli submachine gun pistol, hidden under his linen suit before shaking away the thought with a quick jerk back and forth of his head. He thinks to himself,
1: I must stay focused. Fight temptation. Fight distraction. Mind the mission.
0: Interior, secret control room, villainous lair continuous. Blake Lively and the Midget view the security monitors. One of the monitors, we see grainy CCTV footage of Baldoni crossing the great room floor before reaching for a glass of champagne from a waiter's beverage tray. The dwarf, using his thick, stubby fingers, zooms in on Baldoni's face. Just then, Ryan Reynolds walks through the secret door.
6: Baldoni has arrived, boss.
2: I know that, you idiot! We've been tracking his movements!
6: Oh, okay. So what do we do now, boss?
2: Can't you remember anything, you dimwit? Now that Baldoni has arrived, we will initiate phase two of the plan. Jebthar the Dwarf has implanted transponder explosive into these three ceremonial scepters. This is where you come in, Ryan. My dear, sweet, stupid Ryan. You will present these ornamental staffs to Abdullah, Bandar, and Faisal as gifts of subservience. Once these scepters are placed in the hands of the Saudis, they will triangulate, creating a transponder unit that will intercept the signal at the end of Baldoni's speech. And here's the best part, dumbass. Not only will the transponder unit replace the Saudis' brainwashing transmission with my own brainwashing transmission, but once the signal is released, the transponders will explode, killing the Saudis and destroying any hope of reversing my signal. Then I will become ruler over Hollywood and Baldoni will take the fall for the explosion. It's a perfect plan.
0: Lively's monologue is met with silence. She turns towards her husband, whose face is plastered with a blank stare, void of any thought. Reynolds snaps out of his stupor.
4: I'm sorry, are you asking me a question?
2: No, you f***ing idiot!
0: Lively returns to monitoring Baldoni's movements. On the screen, Baldoni is seen meticulously surveying the party. Lively finds his attentiveness perplexing.
2: He knows something, Ryan.
4: What's he know?
2: We're going to have to figure that out. I'll handle Baldoni, and you...
0: She turns to face him once again.
4: Me? What am I supposed to do, my wuv?
0: Jub Thor the Midget clicks a few buttons on the control panel to bring up a video feed from the parking garage. Lively points to the screen as it zooms in on Oslo sitting in the electro stretch fidgeting with his bottom.
2: Ryan, I think it's time you shared a few words with your brother.
0: Ryan begins trembling in place. Oslo and Ryan Reynolds are brothers. This is a huge reveal. Interior, Hollywood studio party, continuous. Baldoni is surveying the great room, taking note of the Saudis, while also making a mental inventory of all the women who are attending the party. Ever since he was a child, Baldoni has known that it is his responsibility to protect all women, even if that means limiting their freedom or ending their lives. Baldoni is pondering on this subject, which he calls the Baldoni Paradox, when he sees Ryan Reynolds entering the great room from behind a secret door hidden within a bookshelf. Baldoni surveys Reynolds, taking note of his orthopedic shoes and ill-fitting suit. In his arms, Reynolds is struggling to carry the three golden scepters. He bumbles and fumbles in an effort not to drop the item he's carrying, much like Kramer from the show Friend. Baldoni raises his gaze up to the scepters and immediately locks eyes with Reynolds, who stares back in frozen shock. They stare at one another for a moment before Reynolds darts off into a sea of partygoers.
1: Naval, I think Ryan Reynolds is up to something. Please track his movements. Also, Naval, give me a readout on these scepters he's carrying. Something's not adding up.
0: Static.
1: Naval?
4: Hey, it's just me, boss. Naval had to go offline after a firewall update, I think. But don't worry, I'll track Ryan. After all, isn't that why you hired me, boss? Keep tabs on my twin brother?
1: No, Oslo. I hired you to drive. But it looks like I have no choice now. Please track your brother and try to get your hands on those scepters. I have a feeling there's more to those things than meets the eye. In the meantime, I'm going to look for Lively.
4: You can count on me, boss.
0: Baldoni removes his finger from the earpiece. Suddenly, a well-manicured hand rests itself on his shoulder. Baldoni turns to see Blake Lively at his side, smiling widely. She points to a tiny Italian paparazzo.
2: Smile for the camera, Justin!
0: The tiny paparazzo excitedly snaps photos of them. Lively hooks her arm through Baldoni's. He looks her up and down subtly as she continues to pose for the paisano.
2: You certainly took your time getting here.
1: It's called fashionably late, Blake. I figure, of all people, you'd understand.
2: Nothing distracting you this evening?
1: It's not about me, Blake. It's about the film, the story, the message.
2: Well, I'd just be worried about making your big speech.
1: Funny. I was thinking the same thing.
0: The conversation goes quiet as the furious clicking of the paparazzo's camera continues. The two stars continue fake smiles.
2: How was Chinatown?
0: Baldoni drops the smile and cocks his head toward Lively. How the frickin' heck does she know?
2: I can smell the tea on your breath.
0: Baldoni looks unsure of that last comment, but returns to smiling for the little Italiano paparazzo.
2: Tea is wonderful for the vocal cords. We wouldn't want you to lose your voice tonight. We've all worked so hard to hear what you have to say.
0: The teeny tiny little Italiano paisano motions for the two to face one another in a friendly embrace. Blake and Justin follow the instructions and look into one another's eyes. From behind Lively's head, Baldoni can see the three Saudis brandishing the same golden scepters Ryan Reynolds had been holding a moment earlier. Baldoni clocks this development before focusing back on Blake.
1: And what about what you have to say, Blake?
2: They'll all know soon enough.
0: Interior, parking garage, continuous. Oslo exits the Electro Stretch limousine, closes the door, and tries to flatten some of the wrinkles out of his Teamster's uniform. He feels a rumbling in his bowels and doubles over in pain. Before the navigational audiovisual algorithmic logista system known as Naval had powered off, he had analyzed Oslo's bowel capacity as 99% full. Oslo breathes deeply and exhales in an effort to manage the discomfort. When he rises up, Ryan Reynolds is standing before him with a micro pistol pointed at his center mass.
6: Hello, brother. We meet at last. We've met before, Ryan. After all, we're brothers. Twin brothers. Don't try and confuse me. Your tricks won't work today. I've been tasked with taking you hostage, and I suggest you make it easy on yourself, brother.
0: Ryan Reynolds pulls out the smallest gun to ever grace the silver screen and points it at his identical twin brother. Oslo raises his hands in the air, submitting to the demands.
6: My own brother. My twin brother. Move it along, Oslo. Any chance we could stop by a bathroom on the way?
0: Ryan Reynolds pulls back the hammer of his pea shooter. Oslo gulps in fear. His guts rumble ferociously. Interior secret room villainous lair continuous. Jubthar is clacking away at his oversized keyboard while monitoring the numerous screens within the control room when the access hatch in the floor suddenly creaks open. Ryan Reynolds pops his head into frame from the mouth of the hatch.
6: How do, Jubby? Got me a prisoner.
0: Ryan Reynolds fully emerges from the hatch and then guides Oslo by his zip-tied arms onto the control room floor. Jubthar looks at the prisoner in a heap on the floor, unamused.
6: I know what you're thinking, little fella. You're thinking why these two could be twins. And you'd be right about that. We're identical twins. That's right. And I've been asked to find out what Brother Oslo here knows. Right, Brother Oslo? By any means necessary. That means torture. I'm going to torture my own brother.
0: Oslo groans in agony. Ryan Reynolds walks over and kicks an orthopedic shoe into Oslo's ribs.
6: Shut the hell up! Jubthar, help me get Oslo attached to the torture device.
0: The Minute and Ryan Reynolds lift Oslo and place him seated atop a strange-looking stainless steel operating device. Jubthar straps Oslo's arms and legs into leather stirrups before attaching many rubbery suction nodules in various placements about his body, including his penis and testicles. Then the tiny malformed man connects the suction nodules to a heinous-looking machine using a latex tubing.
6: Once Jubthar is finished, you will begin to know the meaning of pain.
0: Oslo shakes his head as much as the torture device will allow him.
6: My own brother.
0: Ryan Reynolds snaps at Jubthar, who flips a switch on the machine. Just like that, the device begins both sucking and electrocuting Oslo in an excruciating manner. Oslo grimaces in unbearable pain. Ryan once again snaps at Jubthar and the torture subsides. Oslo gasps for air, and Ryan positions a nearby lamp to shine directly into his victim's eyes.
6: How much does Baldoni know? What?
0: Ryan snaps at the midget, and on goes the torture device once again. Oslo convulses in agony as electricity surges through his body, including his penis, balls, and testicles. Jubthar appears to be growing aroused at the sight. Ryan once again snaps at the shrinky, and the switch gets flipped. Tears run down Oslo's cheeks.
6: Why'd Baldoni stop in Chinatown? He was picking up sex tea.
0: Jubthar cranks up a dial on the device.
6: You know, Oslo, when we were boys, people used to ask how they could tell us apart. You know what I used to tell them?
0: Oslo slowly shakes his head.
6: I told him you were the smart one.
0: Ryan's hat glides across Oslo's brow, pushing away a pool of sweat.
6: We both made choices, twin brother. I chose Blake, you chose Baldoni. Now here we are, two identical twin brothers standing on opposite sides of history. So before our little friend Jubthar turns that dial up any higher, and before events are set into motion from which neither of us can return, I'm going to give you one last chance.
0: A deep, violent rumble echoes from Oslo's abdomen. Both Ryan and Jubthar look unsure of the sound while Oslo's eyes appear to roll back in his head. Ryan shrugs it off.
6: Tell me what Baldoni knows.
0: Oslo takes a deep breath before becoming deathly quiet. Ryan and Jubthar share a concerned glance. Did Oslo succumb to the power of the device and perish? Ryan inches closer to his brother to inspect. Suddenly, Oslo's eyes flutter, and he turns towards Reynolds.
7: F*** you, bastard.
0: Ryan, bursting with fury, snaps his finger at Jephthar, who promptly flips the switch. In that moment, a thunderous eruption from Oslo's loins shoots him from the dastardly throne. The strap becomes unfastened, bolts fly from the chair, and an ungodly amount of diarrhea launches Oslo's limp body into the air like a projectile. He soars straight upward, hurtling toward a skylight. The window shatters as glass and feces rain down onto the control room. Ryan is knocked onto his bottom, mouth agape, as a wave of dunk splashes atop him. Oslo's body rockets through the sky above, flying past the moon, perched perfectly above the Hollywood Hills. Without a bodily vessel sitting atop the torture utensil, the surge of electricity rebounds through the machine itself. The crackling current reverses course through the circuitry, returning ultimately to Jephthar, violently electrocuting the dwarf. Ryan watches as sparks explode from the convulsing midget. He quickly reaches toward the plug and yanks it from the outlet, but it's too late. The electricity has found its home within Jephthar's mortal coil, his skeleton briefly becoming visible beneath his skin. Ryan looks on in horror, knowing there is nothing he can do to save Jephthar. He has no choice but to simply shield himself from what comes next. Jephthar explodes, scattering his tissue and organs all about the control room. As silence once again settles in the lair, Ryan opens his eyes. The room is now covered in and the remains of Blake Lively's trusty dwarf. Ryan Reynolds has failed his wife in ways previously believed to be impossible by man and God. Interior, Hollywood studio party, continuous. Baldoni and Lively continue to smile for the cameras as the paparazzo violently snaps and pops photos from his oversized camera. After a few more snaps, Lively waves the paparazzo off.
2: That's enough now, Piccadilly. Get some shots of the wonderful crowd. Mr. Baldoni and I have some catching up to do.
0: Blake Lively places her hand in the small of Baldoni's back, guiding him to a secluded corner of the great room.
2: I thought we could go somewhere quiet so I can give you a little pep talk before your big speech at the Ceremonial Distinction Award.
1: That's funny. I was just thinking about skipping the speech altogether.
2: Cancel the speech? But Justin, you have worked so hard for this moment. The people want to hear what you have to say.
1: I was thinking of letting the film do the talking, if that's okay with you, Blake.
2: No, it's not f***ing okay with me, Justin. You're going to get up there and give that speech.
1: Well, Blake, here's the thing. A little bird came to me in the form of a Hilo bomb transmission. He told me you were working with the Saudis and that you planned to use my speech at the Ceremonial Distinction Award to trigger the Locust II Kydron bomb. I know about the death, and I know about the destruction and the brainwashing and the daily 9/11 style attacks. I'll admit, Blake, it's almost a perfect plan. In fact, there's really only one problem.
2: And what is that, Justin?
1: I'm not giving a speech at the Ceremonial Distinction Award. I want the film to speak for itself. My message was on the page before you ever signed on to the project. And now that the film is ready to streak across the silver screen, that message will be transferred to billions of people for billions of years throughout the galaxy.
2: Your message? Your message? You fool! Your film has no message! It's my message that will live on in infamy. See, Justin, this is not about the Saudis. I have been using them all along for their Kydron bomb, but it's my message that will be transmitted through their brainwashing machine. You may have been able to stop me with help from your supercomputer, Naval, but thanks to my pet dwarf, Jephthar, Naval is caught in an endless loop of spam porno. Just endless links of pics and vids, all containing various forms of malware and viruses. I imagine his motherboard is sizzling like a slab of bacon in Jonah Hill's frying pan. Face it, Justin, without Naval, you're lost. I have tricked the Saudis into a trap, and I have trapped you as well.
0: Blake Lively scans the great room again before returning her gaze to Baldoni.
2: And the thing you don't know, Justin, is that my husband has captured your driver. He's torturing him as we speak. If you don't take the stage, Ryan, we will kill him and feed him to my m***h.
0: Baldoni nervously looks around the room for some way out, but there is none. He knows he has been outsmarted. Now he must choose between the death of his best friend or the destruction of the galaxy.
2: How about I give you a little company while you think it through? Guards, seize him!
0: Exterior, night sky, above Hollywood, night. Oslo hurtles through the sky at an alarming rate of speed with the moon hanging overhead. He screams bloody murder as he dives towards the whirling city lights beneath him.
2: Ah!
0: Suddenly, a familiar chime is heard from within Oslo's earpiece.
5: System reboot complete. How can I be of assistance?
4: I'm falling, Naval.
5: Oslo, a situation has transpired that you must be made aware of. Mrs. Lively intends to use Justin Baldoni's speech as the activation trigger for the Locust 2 Kydron bomb. Three Saudi operatives have been equipped with transponders disguised as ancient ceremonial scepters, like from Ninja Turtle 3. They are designed to intercept the bomb's signal.
4: Okay.
5: Upon activation, they will kill the Saudis and replace their brainwashing signal with their own. Then she will frame Mr. Baldoni for the attack and position herself as the new Golden Girl of Hollywood.
4: Gotcha.
5: My apologies from the overload of information. I would have intervened earlier, but my mainframe was hacked by that m*** who exploded. Oslo, I'm afraid you may have to play an instrumental role in thwarting this most devious plan.
4: There's only one problem, Naval.
5: Yes?
4: I'm flying through the freaking sky right now!
0: Audience laughs.
5: Correction. You're falling with style.
4: Save me!
0: Many beeps and boops are heard.
5: Speed reading. Currently traveling at approximately 80 miles per hour. Targeting landing zone. Target acquired.
4: Where's the target?
5: A small roof skylight atop the venue. Oslo, clench your left buttock now.
0: A tiny burst of residual propulsion nudges him slightly to the left.
5: You are now on trajectory toward a small pane of architectural glass. Assume the traditional diving position.
0: Oslo slowly manages to bring his hands together, becoming more aerodynamic as he pierces through the sky like a jackknife. He picks up a considerable amount of speed, spewing the remaining glass shards and fecal fragments in his wake.
4: What about the landing?
5: If my calculations are correct, once you have pierced through the skylight, you will land on top something very large with maximum absorption.
4: Like one of those giant beanbag chairs?
5: Very much so. Brace for impact.
0: Interior Hollywood studio party continuous. Lively steps aside as a group of Teamsters encircle Baldoni. They carry hand weapons like chains, knives, ninjaku, and weighted leather clubs. Baldoni quickly gets into a Gong Bu-style fighting stance as the circle closes in on him. The Saudis are watching from the piano, each holding an ornamental scepter. Suddenly, a faint scream is heard off in the distance. Baldoni stops to listen. The scream glows louder, gaining the attention of the Teamster guards.
2: What are you standing around for? Get him!
0: Just then, Oslo bursts through the overhead skylight at an incredible speed and crashes directly into Jonah Hill. The blunt force impact kills Hill instantly, though there are no visible signs of distress other than an indentation in his stomach where Oslo landed. Shards of crystal flutter down where the skylight once was and glimmer softly before settling on the floor. Oslo crawls out from the indentation in Hill's belly. The entire party is staring in disbelief. Baldoni pulls the Uzi from inside his linen jacket and, in one quick spin around, fires into the Teamsters, dropping them instantly. Baldoni reloads the Uzi and chambers around before pointing the machine gun at Blake Lively. He takes a step toward her, but he halts when he sees Ryan Reynolds covered in diarrhea and carrying his micro-pistol.
2: Stop!
0: Ryan Reynolds approaches briskly with the micro-pistol pointing at Baldoni's face.
4: This man is a murderer. Mr. Justin Baldoni must be apprehended by the authorities at once.
0: The crowd isn't sure of what to make of the scene unfolding before their eyes. In a moment of quiet, Jonah Hill's lifeless corpse ejects its last bit of excrement in Ryan Reynolds' directions, knocking him onto the ground. Blake Lively takes this opportunity to interject the smoking Uzi still pointing directly at her head.
2: Forgive my husband's lame attempt at theatrics. He's never been much of a thespian. Mr. Baldoni, however, deserves accolades for his performance of a lifetime, that of an ally.
0: The crowd begins to quietly babble among themselves.
2: You see, Mr. Baldoni would have you believe he stands firmly alongside the voiceless, but he only does so to bolster his own. He cares not about the plight of the many, nor the struggles of the powerless. Their suffering is merely material from which he fabricates his message. Every cause becomes his cause. Every tragedy becomes his stage. That, my colleagues, is the true Baldoni paradox.
0: Oslo, remembering Navel's instructions, begins crawling through the crowd while Blake Lively blathers on.
6: Navel? Are you there, Navel? Come in, Navel.
5: What do you want now, Oslo?
6: How do you suggest I stop the Saudis?
5: I can attempt to jam the transponder signal. Keep the bitch talking.
0: Just then, Ryan Reynolds sees Oslo crawling towards the Saudis. Reynolds gathers his micro-pistol and begins crawling toward him. Reynolds looks absolutely brutalized, and he army crawls through the audience.
6: Is it working, Navel?
5: Synthesizing. Amplifying. Synthesizing. You better come up with a backup plan, Oslo.
6: I'll give him a backup plan. I'll back one of those scepters right into their rear end.
0: Just then, Ryan Reynolds comes crashing down upon Oslo. The two twin brothers wrestle about, rolling over one another. In all their tossing and turning, the micro-pistol is crushed and rendered useless. Ryan Reynolds jockeys for position and ends up on top of Oslo with his hands clasped around his brother's neck.
6: Now, Oslo, you will die!
0: Ryan Reynolds leans all his weight into the throat of Oslo, who is fading fast. As Reynolds does this, Oslo sees over the top of his brother's head to the ceiling where the skylight once was. He remembers how free he felt as he flew through the night sky moments ago, and he wonders if he'll soon feel that free again. Suddenly, Ryan Reynolds lets go of his grip and slumps forward. Oslo sees an arrow sticking out of his brother's back. Oslo pushes his brother off from on top of him and notices Ryan Reynolds is dead. He looks back into the hole where the skylight once hung, and he sees Lee from Lee's Teas and Elixirs standing in the moonlight, his long wispy mustache blowing in the breeze. Lee nods and gives a thumbs up. Justin Baldoni sees Oslo from across the room and calls out.
1: Oslo, are you all right?
6: Yeah, I'm okay. Lee saved me.
0: Oslo points to the opening in skylight, but no one is there.
1: But Oslo, Lee has been dead for over 1,000 years.
2: Enough of these stupid games! Justin Baldoni has trampled over the sanctity of Hollywood and our beloved studio system for far too long. It is I, Blake Athemew, Eleanor Lively, who has persevered in this town. I deserve the glory. I deserve the recognition. I deserve everything.
0: Blake Lively swiftly removes the coveted detonator from her vagina and holds it out for all to see. Everyone in the crowd is shocked at this display. The Saudis babble incoherently in their native tongue, and Oslo clenches his eyes shut in fear. The corpses of Jonah Hill and Ryan Reynolds even appear to be frightened. Justin Baldoni, however, stands tall against the hideous and vile Blake Lively.
2: Speech or no speech, Baldoni? Tonight, I take back the narrative.
0: Just like that, Blake Lively slams her thumb down on the detonator. There's silence in the room. The entire crowd begins to perk up, having anticipated a tumultuous blast. Instead, they open their eyes to see a bewildered Blake Lively face to face with a confident and virtuous Justin Baldoni. Blake begins desperately thumbing the detonator repeatedly, but nothing happens. The Saudis look dumbfounded as they continue to clench the scepters.
1: There's one thing you didn't count on, Blake. My super advanced omniscient computer, Navel. Your little soliloquy bought us the time we needed to fully deactivate your devices.
2: But how? I mean, it was so simple. How did you... I mean, what?
1: I forgot to mention, there is one device that Navel didn't deactivate.
0: Justin Baldoni reaches into his pants. The crowd goes silent again, and Blake braces herself for anything. Baldoni removes a large obelisk statue from his trousers and holds it out.
1: Blake Lively is more than just a collaborator. She's a friend, and one of the

0: up.
1: I also fight for what I believe in, Blake. That's why it is my honor to present you with tonight's ceremonial distinction award. I love you, Blake.
2: Baldoni takes a knee, bows his head, and presents Blake Lively with the accolade that she has been longing for this entire time. She reaches out and grasps the obelisk, bringing it to her busty and bosomy chest, wedging it deep within her cleavage between her voluptuous breasts, inching it as close to her beating heart as possible. A single tear runs down her cheek.
3: Thank you, Justin.
2: Baldoni smiles at her.
1: Thank you, Blake. But with that, we take our leave.
2: He points at her.
1: This is your moment.
2: He steps away from her and helps Oslo to his feet, patting him on his back.
1: Oslo, I think this is the beginning of a beautiful friendship.
2: Baldoni and Oslo make their way out of the party. As soon as the door shuts behind them, the entire crowd turns toward Miss Lively and erupts into applause. Blake begins blubbering like fat Brendan Fraser. She clutches the award and raises it high above her head as she looks towards the heavens. In doing so, she notices a small rubbery wad stuck to the bottom of the statue. A brief look of confusion seeps across her face. Exterior outside venue, continuous. The electro-stretch limo pulls up to the veranda at the front of the great house as our heroes, Baldoni, Navel, and Oslo, exit. The morning sun is just beginning to peek over the rolling mounds of dirt and grass. Oslo rushes to open the rear passenger door for Baldoni. Baldoni lingers before getting in.
1: Sometimes I feel like this is all a big joke. A game we play with each other that never ends.
4: I know what you mean, boss, but I think it's safe to say this game has come to an end.
1: I hope you're right, Oslo.
2: Baldoni pulls out a radio-controlled remote that signals the detonator attached to the C4 that he placed at the base of the obelisk statue. He looks back at the house. There, on the hills above the house, he sees three translucent ghosts. Ryan Reynolds, Jubthar, and Mr. Lee, standing with smiles on their faces.
1: For all women.
2: He fingers the red button of the detonator, and the entire venue explodes.
4: Right this way, Mr. Baldoni.
1: Yeah. Let's get the f*** out of here.
2: The end.

0: I'm Heather Zykowski, the babe with the power, and you're listening to The Sound of Tomorrow on WAYO-LP Rochester, or you will be soon. Or I guess we did start the show. You are listening to The Sound of Tomorrow on WAYO-LP Rochester right now.
1: You're so bad at this.
0: I know. I got confused. I don't know why. I don't know what threw me.
2: Yeah.
0: I was looking at something. It distracted me. I forgot how the intro goes.
2: Can you stop looking at it now?
0: And move on? I don't remember what it was, so now I'm looking around. I'm like, what was I looking at that was so distracting? But I can't remember.
2: It's good radio.
0: What I can remember is, coming up on today's show, we've got some real puff pieces for this, the first summer 2026 Sound of Tomorrow of the Year. And also, if we run out of that stuff, it's going to get hard. It's going to get tough.
2: Ew.
0: It's going to get drab and dreary in a way that only the SOT can. So I don't know. We're going to try to stretch out that puff as long as we can.
2: And if you're listening, and if you're on wayofm.org, is that right? And you're doing you're watching us live.
0: Yes.
2: I've got a cute tank top.
0: I was just, you know, I was actually going to announce that because I was going to say, and if you're not watching live on wayofm.org, that is the website,
2: Yep. You've
0: got to see Ross's really cute sweatshirt, tank top. What? I know words. I know how they work.
2: All right, let's wrap it up.
0: So...
2: I mean the episode. Let's just wrap it up and go home.
0: The thing is, about Ross's shirt, we are taking a vote, and you can text us at, what's the number here?
2: 585-203-WAYO.
0: That's
2: 585-203-WAYO.
0: What are the numbers? Are they on there anymore?
2: Why is this taking 20 minutes to start the show? 9296. Go.
0: 9296.
2: Wrap it
0: what
2: up.
0: What I want is a poll. I want people to write in.
2: The show hasn't even started yet.
0: Saying if they think that Ross's tank top is Trixie Mattel or Dolly Parton.
2: This is just literally a promo. Nobody thinks it's Trixie Mattel but you.
0: We're going to see about that, Ross.
2: Except in that Trixie Mattel kind of dresses like Dolly Parton.
0: Exactly. And sometimes plays guitar. All right. Ross is anxious to get to this show. My goodness. So I have a question for you, Ross.
2: Okay.
0: How do you know if you're dating a French chef?
2: I don't know that. I've never
0: known
2: that.
0: They give you a quiche.
2: Oh, gross. Done with it.
0: Quiche.
2: Over this.
0: Real men.
2: Over this episode quiche. Already.

0: It's the sound of tomorrow.
1: I love it whenever I'm taking a selfie, which I'm only ever doing. And it's like kind of in Heather's direction.
2: I'm always posing.
1: She poses.
2: I do.
1: And then I feel bad. And I'm like, and it makes me feel very, like, it makes
2: you
1: me
2: should
1: feel
2: be taking a picture
1: very obnoxious.
2: That's
1: like,
2: right.
1: I'm like, no, I'm sorry. I'm taking a selfie, actually.
2: me. But just in case, because on occasion you are taking a snap of me. And if I'm just like, like I usually am.
1: Yeah.
2: Then, you know, I end up all, did somebody text us?
1: Somebody says, can I start the show? Oh, my God. I'm Ross Johnson, your favorite co-host.
2: Oh, and I'm Heather Zakowski, the babe with the power. You're listening to The Sound of Tomorrow on WAYO-LP Rochester.
1: It's only 5 minutes in.
2: Is it started now?
1: Yes,
2: did we officially start?
1: Yes.
2: Are you happy that it started?
1: Not really. Not as much as I thought I'd be. Someone says, nice tank top on camera. I thought it looks like Minerva Mink. I don't know who that is.
2: Oh, interesting. I don't know who that is either.
1: If you want to text us back to tell us who that is, that'd be great.
2: That would be great, because really we are looking for total puffery today on the SOT. It is indeed the first SOT of the summer.
1: Is it?
2: Yeah.
1: Is it summer now?
2: Yeah, the solstice was the 21st was today. It was 3 days ago.
1: That's how you talk.
2: Yes. That is how I talk.
1: It is. Well, congratulations, Summer.
2: Yes.
1: Welcome. Thank you for coming.
2: Yeah.
1: It is actually like, it's very, I like summer weather.
2: Mm-hmm.
1: It's very, I know like our friends in like Europe,
2: yes,
1: like Western Europe are getting major, major, major, major, bad, bad, bad heat.
2: That's
1: and
2: what I've heard.
1: Here it's kind of nice and temperate.
2: It is kind
1: and
2: of
1: fine.
2: Nice. Yeah.
1: Like even though I could personally handle it even hotter, it's kind of like reasonable. I feel like it's not too hot for people and it's okay for me. Like I'm surviving.
2: I think it's absolutely fine. And me being this is, you know, my first year with a little dog and summer coming on, I'm concerned about his little tootsies on the sidewalk.
1: Yeah.
2: So I've been doing sidewalk checks. He seems fine.
1: Yeah.
2: Like, it doesn't hurt my hand on the sidewalk.
1: Yeah.
2: So, I don't know. That's a thing to think about.
1: Yeah. I think it's got to be hotter than, like, 70, which is what it is today, I think.
2: Yeah. Today is pretty nice.
1: Yeah.
2: I've only been out a couple of times. I'll go out more.
1: Yeah.
2: It'll be good. I like it.
1: I don't want to go out anywhere. I have to go. I have a big weekend, though. I've got too much going on.
2: I believe I saw a social media post, but if people want to find you, where will you be?
1: None of your business.
2: I know.
1: What a thing to say.
2: Don't worry. I'm not going to try to. I mean, I would.
1: I'm going to see Supergirl. Well, I'm going to see Supergirl. So, like, you could. I guess you
2: could.
1: Go
2: to the theater.
1: Wait in the lobby before they take your ticket. And then. But that would. I don't know. That would probably lead
2: what
1: to me going.
2: What if they want to sit next to you at Supergirl?
1: Well, they'd have to forcibly eject whoever bought the seats next to me.
2: Oh, is it sold out?
1: I don't know, Heather. I haven't checked. Why are you derailing everything?
2: I thought that's how we did this show.
1: Yes, it's sold out.
2: Okay.
1: It's sold out. Yes.
2: All right.
1: No one can go.
2: So I could
1: and
2: go
1: the theater
2: and
1: is closed.
2: I could go and sit on the lap of the person next to you.
1: Not without getting security involved.
2: I would involve security. Sounds like a nice time to me.
1: There is a there's a Madonna release party.
2: Yeah.
1: Pre-release, because it's not really the release party. That's not at Record Archive in Rochester.
2: Wouldn't that be amazing if it were though?
1: I was like, what? I was
2: the
1: like,
2: official release party.
1: I was like, what if Madonna decides to show up at the Record Archive in Rochester next to the Chipotle for the?
2: Wouldn't that be incredible?
1: And then she was like. Hey, Ross, I've got something I want to talk about. How's the Chipotle? And I'd be like, let's go.
2: Exactly.
1: And she'd be like, I'm just kidding.
2: No, I don't think she's allowed to eat Chipotle.
1: I don't see her as a Chipotle gal.
2: Uh-uh. Nor a Qdoba.
1: Yeah. I think those are out of business.
2: Are they?
1: I think they've been gone for like 10 years.
2: Yeah. Oh. Well.
1: So, you know, that's fine.
2: Fine.
1: She does like pop. You know what she likes? I learned in a recent interview
2: Popeye's
1: with Review
2: Chicken?
1: Magazine. Yes, Popeye's chicken. What? Are you just going to say stuff? What is happening?
2: I heard you say, or I thought I heard you say, pop.
1: She likes popcorn with nutritional yeast, which
2: ooh,
1: is
2: yeah,
1: my
2: that
1: favorite
2: is good
1: thing.
2: Stuff.
1: I know.
2: That's really good stuff.
1: I read that and I was like, yes, because the interviewer was like, she was eating some popcorn and he was like, she was like, do you want some to the interview? And he was like, sure. And he was like, what's this on it? And she's like, it's nutritional. It's so good for you. And he's like, oh my God, I hate this stuff.
2: Really?
1: But then he goes, but you know what? And she's like, no, it's really good for you. And he's like, you know, since Madonna tells me to eat it, I'm going to start eating it.
2: Yes, like, absolutely.
1: It's so good.
2: It's so funny, though, because...
1: Listen, America, do not sleep on nutritional yeast.
2: Okay, so this is the first person I've heard of who goes, oh, I hate that stuff. Which I guess it does have a specific, like...
1: It's got a very specific taste. But yeah. It's kind of just a... I feel like it's kind of a general,
2: it's
1: like,
2: kind
1: savory
2: taste. It's kind of like
1: Parmesan
2: cheese, though. It's kind of umami, right?
1: Yeah, it's like savory, umami, kind of cheesy a little bit.
2: Yeah, everybody, I mention it too. Like, their eyes kind of roll back a little bit, and they're like, mmm, I love nutritional yeast.
1: Yeah, like, unless you've never had it. And I can understand, if you've never had it, and somebody was like, here, try some nutritional yeast.
2: It sounds so gross,
1: you're
2: going to
1: be like,
2: it?
1: Okay, no, I'm good.
2: Yeah,
1: thank
2: like,
1: you.
2: Why am I eating yeast? Disgusting.
1: Right. So good.
2: It's so good.
1: I like it so much, I'm afraid, like, I get eat too much of it. Like, I'm like, can I overdose on nutritional yeast? I don't know. It seems possible. Because I put it on, like, I put it in oatmeal. Put it on everything.
2: I put it on my tofu.
1: Yeah.
2: That's about it, really. I realized I bet I could sprinkle some on my salads. That'd be good.
1: Yeah. Yeah, you put it on
2: just salad. Like instead of Parmesan.
1: I don't put it on popcorn because I don't think Mike likes it, and we usually share the popcorn, so I can't do that. So I have to like wait till he's not at home or in the middle of the night and make myself some popcorn, I guess.
2: But now I think it's obligatory that you put at least some on the popcorn in honor of Madonna.
1: Right. Yes, at my Madonna party at my house.
2: Yes.
1: Which is by myself. I also, you know what? She's doing a thing with Absolut Vodka. And they have this is so good. So they have this Tabasco vodka.
2: Whoa.
1: And they have this drink it's called the Absolut Madonna. I feel like, I don't know if it has an actual name. You know those things where they're like, oh, this is the Absolut Charlie XCX. And
2: Acai.
1: You're like, is that really a thing? But they have this Tabasco vodka. And the recipe is basically you make like a lemon drop martini.
2: Ooh.
1: But you use the Tabasco vodka instead. It's so good.
2: That does sound good.
1: I was like, this is not just, because I made it because I was like, it sounded fun. It sounded fun because I was like, I like a lemon drop. Mm-hmm. I like a lemon martini. I like spicy things a little. And I was thinking it was going to be like a lemon drop martini with like, it was, I didn't know how strong the vodka was going to be.
2: Right.
1: But it's very strong. Like, it's very like, you have to kind of like spiciness because it's, the spice kind of overwhelms the lemon, which is hard to do. But it's very, so it's very spicy. Like, it definitely has a kick. I thought it was going to be like a lemon martini, like, and maybe you put in a drop or two of Tabasco, but it's not that. It's very strong.
2: Interesting. Because the spicy drinks that I know are usually jalapeno spiced and not Tabasco. So now I'm trying to figure out how that would be. I like Tabasco, though.
1: Yeah.
2: I'll have to get some of that.
1: Yeah. I mean, I guess you could. Well, I don't know. I mean, I guess you could get some. Like, yeah. I said, it's very specific. So you kind of got to like it or not. I guess I'll take it. I guess I'll take it if you don't want
2: exactly. it. Exactly. If I make myself a little drink with it and then I'm like, disgusting. I'll just save it for when you come over for parties. And then in like 20 years, it'll be gone.
1: Yeah. Or faster. Because I don't know if I would just like, I feel like I would use it to make a drink. I don't know if I would just sit there drinking like, I mean, I don't just sit there drinking vodka usually anyway, but.
2: Well, that's the thing too. Because even when you come over for parties, it's not like you're guzzling vodka. So I think if I had a big bottle of that, it would literally take 20 years unless other people were like, Ross, make me one of those drinks.
1: Yeah.
2: And then everybody was having them. But if I left it all to you, I think I'd be storing that for quite a while.
1: Yeah. Yeah.
2: Which is nice.
1: But I don't know. Maybe because I'm into it. That's good.
2: Yeah. Who knows? Depends on who's driving.
1: But yeah, I'm excited. So they're doing this thing. It's one of the places, like Rochester's always one of the, well, it's not always. I mean, sometimes it's not one of the places, but like, you know, they announce these like I forget what it's called, like a pre-release party. Whatever,
2: I think that's what
1: like
2: it's
1: that.
2: Called.
1: Yeah. You know, and like Rochester's good for things like that. Like Madonna's not going to come here.
2: No.
1: But we usually have like a place where there's a thing. If there's a thing that's going on that's in more than just, you know, sometimes it's just like, this will be in New York, Los Angeles, London, and Paris, you know, and then we don't get that stuff. But if there's stuff that's in like more places than that, we usually get it, you know?
2: We do.
1: We got just enough stuff, I think.
2: Yeah. I mean, as everybody knows, I'm really a big fan of all of the things that you can do in Rochester.
1: Yeah. Yeah. It's pretty fun.
2: There's a lot.
1: So that's what I'll be doing.
2: There's a lot going on.
1: Saturday afternoon.
2: That sounds great.
1: At Record Archive. I'm not saying go. I mean, you should go, but if you go after me, because if they run out of free stuff and you went because I told you to and you got the free stuff and I didn't, I'm going to be pretty mad at you, honestly.
2: Yeah. And also, I doubt you want to talk to anybody except maybe your husband.
1: No, I don't really want to talk to anybody. Yeah, I don't want to talk to anybody. I mean, I guess maybe I could talk to other Madonna fans about Madonna stuff.
2: You could. That would be fun.
1: I do have, I'm not usually like a person who talks about music. Like I like music and stuff, but I'm not usually, but I do have like Madonna friends online that I talk to. And even our friend Tyler, Tyler and I are a little bit at war.
2: Oh no.
1: At the moment.
2: Uh oh.
1: Yeah. So cause he fills me in on like, he keeps me current on pop culture.
2: Okay. That's good. We need somebody like that.
1: Tyler's our friend who's 12 years old. And
2: basically, yeah. I mean, he's in junior high, right?
1: Right.
2: That's 12. Yeah.
1: That's a slight exaggeration.
2: He is a full grown adult.
1: He is a full grown adult.
2: We are not hanging out with small children.
1: Yes. I mean, unless we're like babysitting, which we're also not doing.
2: When?
1: I'm just saying, hypothetically, if we needed a job, I guess. But yeah, so I learned that because I was like, oh, Madonna's at this thing with Charli XCX last night. And Charli XCX, I knew, had just like, there had just been an article where she was like, oh, my mental health is not great right now, and blah, blah, blah. And I'm like, and I sent this to Tyler, like, oh, I hope Madonna's helping her be in a better mood or whatever. You know, I hope, glad she's out having fun.
2: Uh-huh.
1: I like Charli XCX. I don't know much about her personally.
2: Same.
1: Except this article I saw. And Tyler was like, well, that's great. But now our houses are at war.
2: Oh, no.
1: Because he's a Taylor Swift guy, right? So, like, Madonna and Taylor Swift are fine. Like, I think they're sort of neutral, positive. They performed together once. There's nothing negative
2: there. Uh-huh.
1: And then, like, but then, like, Sabrina Carpenter and Taylor Swift people are, like, best. Like, they're in the same camp. So,
2: okay.
1: They're all good to go. So, like... So me liking Madonna and Taylor liking Taylor Swift, so far so good.
2: Uh-huh.
1: We're all on the same team because Madonna's doing stuff with Sabrina Carpenter, who likes Taylor Swift, and all their fans get together. So like we're fine. But then apparently Charli XCX, I didn't know this, a while back wrote like a diss track about Taylor Swift, and Taylor Swift wrote like a diss track back about Charli XCX. So now if Madonna's hanging out with Charli XCX, now our camps are like dividing slightly. So I don't know what's going to happen.
2: I don't know. I don't like this choosing sides, and I don't like women artists pitting against each other.
1: Yeah.
2: Though I understand that women are not a monolith and women do also have beef.
1: Yeah.
2: There's just always been that big thing of like, you can only like one girl group, you know?
1: Yeah.
2: Like, do you like the Go-Go's or do you like the Bangles? And you can't like them both. And forget it if you also like Bananarama.
1: Okay, Grandma.
2: I know, right? Yes.
1: More like Grandma Rama.
2: So I think I told you this offline, but yeah, I do need to step into that role because I was out at a punk show not long ago, which seems relatively youthful to me, but also it wasn't because I was with many people my age. And I finally...
1: Yes, because that new innovation among...
2: Punk.
1: Gen Alpha.
2: But
1: punk music.
2: I had a moment to myself, which was nice. It was a Friday. I was tired, as befits a lady of my age. And so...
1: Just in case this is a long story, I'm going to look up Minerva Minx. So go
2: ahead. I sat for one moment, and a young person approached me and said, I hope this is okay to say, but I need to let you know that you are giving goth mom energy right now, and I am so here for it. I hope it's okay that I said that. And
1: you were like,
2: I was
1: no, kicked them in the shins and left.
2: No, I mean, of course, like I smiled and I was like, oh, that's so sweet. Thank you. No, no, no. Oh, no, no. Thank you. No, that's so sweet. So sweet. Thank you. Because what am I going to do? Like, mm-hmm. This kid did not mean any harm, but there was definitely the like, ooh, goth mom. Yeah, you know, they're right.
1: Yeah,
2: they're right. I am giving goth mom energy. Okay.
1: Yeah. And it's, there is still like, there's definitely still that misogyny because like, if I were like goth daddy,
2: mm-hmm.
1: Not a problem.
2: Yeah.
1: But being like goth mom is like, oh that's sort of like,
2: look
1: nice.
2: At the crone.
1: But if you were mother.
2: If I were mother.
1: Then it's cool again. So if
2: yeah.
1: You were goth mother. Maybe she was saying goth mother.
2: She was not. She was definitely saying goth mom. I was a very comforting presence, which was nice.
1: Yeah.
2: And I do love that. You know, in theory, that means maybe if someone were having like a problem going on, they would feel like they could come to me.
1: Yeah.
2: And I would intervene to keep them safe, which honestly, I would.
1: Yeah.
2: Even though I would be like, oh my God, really?
1: That is good. But if you're at a tonight, punk... If you're a punk music show, you're usually not trying to convey is not like comforting, gentle presence who will be nice to everyone and love you. You know what I mean? That's not usually what you're trying to project.
2: I mean, it's...
1: But it's good. It's a good thing to project.
2: It is a good thing to project, but it definitely was very much like, But yes, so with the okay mom, you could all, okay grandma, either way, you know, you've got my number. If you need me to help you when you're on a bad date or something, I'll be right there.
1: Love it. See, I love this.
2: But so with the Taylor Swift versus Charlie XCX, again, I understand these are individual human beings. Maybe they like legit have been mean to each other, but it also makes me a little sad with the pitting of women artists against women artists.
1: Yeah. So I'll say with the, with at least from the Tyler angle of this, this is like fun stuff. It sounds like the Charlie XCX and Taylor Swift thing is like legitimately like, there's some legitimate thing that they like they're okay with each other, but there was some legitimate, like some legitimate sass that went on. And I don't know what that was about. A lot of the stuff, I mean, yeah, and I think like to credit Madonna, I think, and even Tyler said this, like, he's like, it seems like Madonna kind of like floats,
2: yes,
1: floats
2: exactly.
1: Above all that.
2: Yes.
1: The only thing she ever had, and it was not, I think this was definitely like 100% not her fault. So there's a sort of longstanding fan thing where like she has beef with Lady Gaga. And I don't know how Lady Gaga feels about this, but like, so what happened was, and this is very stupid, and I think it was just a misunderstanding that like Madonna tends not to clear things up. You know what I mean? Like if people take things a certain way, she, you know, it's just like, whatever. I'm not going to spend 20 minutes explaining something to you. So like, she's doing an interview. There are a lot of people that say, and I don't hear it myself, but a lot of people say like Born This Way seems like a riff on Express Yourself.
2: A lot of people say it. I can kind of hear it.
1: I can kind of hear it, but I mean,
2: there's
1: I
2: only like, so many songs you can do in the world. Also,
1: I feel like a lot of like within the same genres of like
2: in that dance music oeuvre, shall we say?
1: I mean, they're like a million country songs that sound like a million other country songs. You know
2: exactly,
1: what I mean? That kind of thing. So just within any genre, there are going to be similarities. That's what makes it the genre. So I don't know. It doesn't bother me, but so the interviewer is like, what do you think about this to Madonna? And she goes, I think it's reductive. And then he goes, what does that mean? And she goes, look it up. So like people interpret that as like the song is reductive or Lady Gaga is reductive, which doesn't make any sense. I am 100% sure she was saying the question is reductive. To compare, why are you trying to pit me against her or these two songs against each other? To say like to walk up to Lady Gaga and be like, you're reductive. It doesn't make any sense. Or like the song is like, your song is reductive. It doesn't make any sense. Like, what does that even mean?
2: Right.
1: So I'm sure she was saying the question was reductive, but like everybody took it as like, oh, she hates Lady Gaga. She just called Lady Gaga reductive, whatever that means. And then it just kind of like sat in the air forever.
2: Yeah, that, I don't know. I mean, I like Lady Gaga. I haven't really caught up with her, but I like her. I definitely do. And I have not seen anything about her having anything negative to say, like, about really a lot of celebrities or anything.
1: Yeah.
2: I haven't seen anything about Madonna. That's reminding me, though, There was something weird where David Bowie thought that Morrissey's I Know It's Gonna Happen Someday was a ripoff of Drive-In Saturday, which two artists that I know their music very well, I don't hear it. So then they had like a little beef going on and a little beef about stage stuff too, where Morrissey got all mad at Bowie.
1: Mm-hmm.
2: That also seemed silly.
1: Yeah, and I mean, I guess sometimes you just don't like people either. Like, it's okay. It's okay not to like people sometimes. I tend to like, I don't know. I listen to a lot of music. I listen to a lot of different kinds of music. I don't apparently have an ear good enough because whenever people are like, this song sounds just like this song, I'm like, I don't know. They sound like two different songs to me. I don't know. Like, they sound similar, I guess, but I can never like the Born This Way Express Yourself thing. I'm like, I guess, but I don't know. I don't care. They sound like, they sound like perfectly different enough where it wouldn't even occur to me.
2: Okay, I might hear the similarities a little bit more than you do, but that's all right.
1: It's all right.
2: Again, I don't think that's awfully important.
1: Yeah, I agree.
2: Yeah. Do you want to know what I think is important and could be fun for this upcoming summer 2026?
1: I hope it's nutritional yeast, because I could talk about that all day.
2: So this nutritional yeast could well factor into this article. That it's light, it's puffy. I thought it was nice. I saw it on Life Kit today. You know I love Life Kit.
1: Yeah.
2: It's close enough to a listicle.
1: Sure.
2: Love listicles. I miss them. This is from June 24th, which is today. Wow, wow. Four ways to design.
1: 2014.
2: No, 2026.
1: Oh, good. Look at you.
2: Four ways to design a dreamy summer, according to a happiness expert.
1: Oh, Lord. There's no such thing. First of all, there's no such thing as a happiness expert.
2: That
1: is a made-up job.
2: Yeah.
1: I'm not trying to... I know usually I wait a little longer to poo-poo your list, but I mean...
2: No, it's very interesting because I wondered the same myself. There's this, this person will be quoted apparently throughout the article, Gretchen Rubin, author of The Happiness Project and host of the podcast Happier with Gretchen Rubin.
1: Okay.
2: And she's been sharing ideas on social media about how to make summer more memorable and satisfying.
1: So I guess at least we know her credentials. So she's written a book and she's got a podcast. So, okay. That's something.
2: I've got a podcast. I haven't written a book.
1: Yep.
2: So... be that as it may.
1: Sure.
2: But I did like some of these ideas. I thought they were pretty cute. So there's the whole intro about like, oh, summer is a romantic time, but it goes so quickly. And, you know, I always think I'm going to have these plans like they do in the movies. And it never turns out like that. And I do find that a little bit for me. I do tend to romanticize summer. And I picture all of these things that I'm going to do, which are probably things I don't even like. You know, a moonlight walk on the beach. Well, it's cold in summer on the beach, and sometimes
1: stuff,
2: there's like
1: yeah.
2: sand fleas. And then if you do it on the rock beach, it's full of spiders. And
1: where is okay?
2: On Lake Ontario.
1: Yes, horrifying.
2: The rock
1: yes,
2: beach
1: nothing
2: full
1: but
2: of spiders.
1: Nothing but spiders.
2: Right.
1: It's literally just walking on spiders.
2: Basically,
1: you can't even take a step. Yeah.
2: Yeah.
1: I got
2: gotcha.
1: You.
2: So all of these things that I think about, like
1: down at Tarantula Beach.
2: Pretty much.
1: Yeah.
2: No, I think they're just water spiders.
1: Sure.
2: But they're scary.
1: Yeah.
2: You never been to Spider Beach?
1: I've never been to Spider Beach.
2: Oh.
1: I've been to Tarantula Beach, and that's totally different.
2: But I do, like, lately I've been trying to have seasonal fun. I think I missed spring this year, but, like, I was doing winter fun last year.
1: Yeah.
2: Did summer fun the year before that. I'm looking to do summer fun, so here's some things maybe for me, maybe for you, maybe for some of the space cadets out there.
1: All right, I'm gonna try not to hate all these. Go ahead.
2: Do. Or if you hate them, tell me why.
1: Okay.
2: Tip number one, give your summer a theme.
1: Oh, no.
2: Pick a single word or phrase that you want to embrace this season, something that captures a feeling you want to have over the next few months. Ruben says you will hate this. My theme for the summer is ketchup. It has kind of a summer feeling because you think of putting ketchup on your burger.
1: No, it's a metaphor.
2: It means look for whatever I could add to this season to make something elevated and more fun, which I do take issue with. Does ketchup elevate?
1: I don't know. Minerva Mink is an Animaniacs character, by the way.
2: All right.
1: So it's not like current. So it's not like it's
2: maybe something that we should have known, but I didn't.
1: Yeah, me neither. And I might have. I used to like Animaniacs, but anyway.
2: I saw it when I was at other people's houses sometimes.
1: Okay. Because you probably weren't allowed to watch it because it was sassy.
2: I'm a little older than you, I think. So it was back when I didn't have a TV.
1: You didn't have a TV in the 90s?
2: Correct.
1: At no point in the 90s did you have a TV?
2: Mostly no. Well, I lived with my parents. There was a TV there. There was a TV in the dorm down in the common room. There is a TV in the living room of that house. Then I didn't have a TV for a really long time. So yeah, most of the 90s I didn't have a TV. But I was obnoxious about it.
1: Garrett. Oh yeah, I'm shocked. Yeah. So you didn't have a TV in 1993.
2: Was one in the dorm common area. So
1: you were not in college in 1993. There's no way. Wait, or were you?
2: Yes.
1: Were you?
2: Yes.
1: God, you're old. Okay.
2: Yes. I'm very old.
1: You're not that old.
2: I am.
1: No.
2: Yes.
1: No.
2: Yes.
1: All right, fine.
2: So there was one available.
1: Because you were like a child prodigy.
2: Young for my grade, yeah.
1: Sure. All right.
2: Yeah, October birthday. They do the cutoff, you know?
1: Yeah. All right.
2: Pick a theme for your summer.
1: No. Absolutely. On Wii.
2: Ruben here has picked ketchup. But the authors...
1: That's the worst theme.
2: I think it's horrible.
1: That immediately makes me be like, I never want to listen to another... I'm never going to listen to another thing this person says.
2: No, but the thing I like is there are two authors, so I don't really know who's talking here. But one of the authors says, my word for the summer is juice.
1: What?
2: I no longer think I need to travel far to complete transform to have a delicious summer. I need to take advantage of the abundance that the season offers.
1: So themes are ketchup and juice.
2: Right, peaches and tomatoes, juicy softball pitches, and the opportunity to feel juicy in my body when I wear a bathing suit.
1: All right.
2: I think for me, my summer has got to be, it's a single phrase, the dog days of summer.
1: What is that? What is that?
2: That is my first summer with a dog.
1: Okay.
2: So I would like to go and get a pup cream with my dog.
1: Sure.
2: I would like to maybe drive with my dog to a park I haven't been to.
1: Okay.
2: And walk around with my dog.
1: Okay.
2: I would like to take my dog to a summer party.
1: Ooh.
2: I would like to have people over for a fire and my dog could play with their dogs.
1: Okay.
2: In my yard.
1: Okay.
2: So that would be some of the stuff for a very modest dog days of summer.
1: Okay. So you are officially the happiness expert now because your theme is way better than anything these people came up with.
2: Like, I'd like to take him through the drive-thru for a puppuccino.
1: Sure.
2: You know, the simple stuff, but dog days of summer.
1: Yeah.
2: Do you want to choose a theme? You don't?
1: No, absolutely not.
2: No?
1: No.
2: What if it were like tank top summer for you?
1: Tank top summer.
2: Where you were going to look like hot in a tank top as much as possible.
1: I mean, that's every summer. So... Can I just take last summer's theme and reuse it?
2: I thought last summer was sleeveless summer. And this is tank top summer. Next year is muscle shirt summer. Ooh, what about a muscle shirt?
1: I've got a lot of muscle shirts. Yeah? So I wear a lot of muscle shirts too. Yeah.
2: So you got a lot of muscles.
1: It's true. I have three muscles. you can see my muscles on the camera.
2: You can see my
1: cute tank
2: top. You can kind of see that I'm wearing a very fetching way of t-shirt.
1: Yeah. That is a cute shirt.
2: Yeah. I do like this way of shirt. It's back when they did like the smaller curvy sizes.
1: Mm.
2: I'm fond of this shirt because I didn't want to wear a button down today, but I was like, I don't know. And then I was like, oh, my Wayo shirt, I'll wear it to Wayo. But so I'm going to try to do the dog days of summer.
1: Okay. I love it.
2: And if you have any suggestions like, oh, here's a fun summer thing to do with your dog, I'd be totally up for that.
1: Sleeping.
2: I love to sleep.
1: Yeah.
2: You know, he's gotten so comfortable now, he doesn't come up and cuddle in the bed anymore.
1: Yeah.
2: He feels very secure in his little den.
1: Yeah, this is the romance wears off, and then it's like Ileana will kiss strangers. She will not kiss me.
2: I'm very much starting to understand this because we have a couple dog friends now. And I see immediately the disappointment on his face when our dog friends leave.
1: Yep.
2: And I'm like, oh, no, it's just me.
1: Yeah.
2: But then I heard from his friend Moose's father, like, oh, yeah, that's normal.
1: Yeah.
2: Yeah, you should see it when you leave. Like, just when I as a human was over, apparently the second I left, Moose would just be like, oh, God, it's just you.
1: Yeah.
2: So in this 4.5 weeks, I'm already experiencing the like, oh, well, you know, I think that's all right because I don't want to be your only excitement in life.
1: Yeah.
2: But if we can just be mellow and like hang, he doesn't even stay in the office while I'm working anymore.
1: Yeah.
2: He's like, no, I'm going to be in my spot.
1: You are old news.
2: I am really old news.
1: Yeah.
2: Which it is great, but it does make me go like, oh, I thought you liked being near me. It's just that you have been through so much in your little life. You're like, oh, God, oh, God, oh, God, I've got to keep my eye on her to make sure she doesn't disappear. And now you're like, I know where she is.
1: Or that you're not going to steal something.
2: That too, maybe. Yeah. But so, yeah, me, the dog days of summer.
1: I love it.
2: Create a summer bucket list. This is along what I was just saying, like, get a puppuccino with my dog.
1: Yeah, yeah.
2: Drive to a park. Have a hike in a place that we don't know. What do you want to do this summer? On the author's bucket list, ride the Ferris wheel at a summer fair. Have more barbecues at their parents' house and see the sunrise at least once.
1: So Okay, so you're not going to do those things.
2: I'm not.
1: Yeah.
2: But there might be other stuff that you don't necessarily want to do, but you've been trying to accomplish for a long time, cleaning out the garage or learning how to swim.
1: All right.
2: So it's good to make a list because then you have actionable items marked down. But they do caution that if you have a list with fewer goals that are more ambitious, just try to make them more realistic because it's easy to get discouraged if you set the bar too high.
1: Yeah.
2: Yeah. You don't want a list?
1: I don't. I get it. It just feels I love it. I get it. I like what you're doing. I feel like, I don't know. It's starting to make summer feel like a chore, you know? Like, here's this list of things I have to get done this summer.
2: Okay, so I will tell you this. Last summer, when I was forcing myself to have summer fun, it did feel like a chore, and I was tired. And there were a lot of days where I just wanted to sleep as long as I wanted to and not leave my house and not talk to anyone and be by myself. And I had to force myself to make plans and keep plans. And in the long run, I was very pleased that I did that because I got out and I did the summer fun.
1: That because...
2: I can't...
1: That was a very pregnant pause with that because, like... And also, you went, I enjoyed doing the things for the summer fun because I did the things for the summer fun. Which is a very extremely suspicious answer. Why did you enjoy going to the laundromat? Because I went to the laundromat.
2: Do you know obviously. How badly I just want to stay in my house and not talk to anyone? I'm so tired.
1: I do feel here. So here's what, even though I tease you, even though we kid each other, here's where I relate. I feel like we're two people who are going to be pretty much miserable no matter what we're doing. If we're home not doing anything, we're going to be miserable because we're home not doing anything. And if we're out somewhere doing something, we're going to be miserable because we're not home not doing anything. So I feel like it's okay.
2: I mean, for me, yeah, because admittedly, I'm not usually at home, like, not doing anything, but I'm being quiet and doing little projects and stuff, as I'd imagine you are.
1: Well, not doing anything is...
2: But
1: I don't
2: like
1: know.
2: Not talking to anybody.
1: I don't interpret not doing anything as like sitting in a chair and trying to move as little as possible.
2: Okay.
1: But I mean like not doing anything. I mean like not doing anything I guess I have to do or
2: like social.
1: Yeah. Like, yeah. If I'm like home watching TV or working on or reading a book or doing a little art thing or something or whatever. Like I sort of consider that not doing anything, but. Maybe I shouldn't. Maybe that's not the way to think about it.
2: No, I think
1: things.
2: That's doing something.
1: But I mean, like, if you go down that road, then everything is doing something. You know what I mean? Like, if I lay in bed reading a book, I'm not really doing something. But also, I mean...
2: You're resting. It's good for your body.
1: I know, but then, like, I'm just saying, then you're always doing something. Like, oh, I slept for 3 days. You're resting. That's doing something. You know what I mean?
2: Sleeping for 3 days. God, that's what I need.
1: Yeah. So, I don't know.
2: But I do need a list, and as I mentioned, I do have, I think...
1: You do not. You don't need a list just because this lady says so.
2: I feel like it's fun things to keep in mind, and it's a really low bar.
1: Because if you make a list, you're going to get stressed out if you don't do the list. So I just want you to be very careful about formulating this list.
2: You don't know about me and my lists? I have lists all over the place.
1: I know you have lists all over the place.
2: Lists on top of lists.
1: And I know you get stressed out if you don't complete the list. So creating another list... Just say and be careful about the list. Just for your own good.
2: Where's the best place to go for a puppuccino?
1: Oh, I mean...
2: Is like, that the Starbucks?
1: That's literally a Starbucks thing.
2: Okay.
1: Yeah.
2: We could do that, though.
1: But I mean, you could go for ice cream.
2: I would like to go for ice cream.
1: Also very pregnant.
2: So I think what should happen, because I can't eat a lot of ice cream. So I was trying to logic this out because he can't either. He's small. We get a vanilla kitty cup and I eat some of it and give him the rest. I think that's how we go out for ice cream.
1: Sure.
2: I think I've got it. I think it's a plan.
1: Sure. I think it's very important that you
2: plan this on the radio.
1: You put your food stuff on your dog. I think that's extremely important.
2: Last time I gave him a pup cup, I gave him too much and he got sick to his tummy.
1: I'm going to be very impressed if you... Where'd you give him a pup cup?
2: I bought it at the store and I had a pop... I sat on the kitchen floor and I had a popsicle and he had a pup cup.
1: Okay.
2: Isn't that adorable?
1: I guess. I don't know. Your life.
2: It's really pretty cute.
1: All right.
2: But yeah, I got him, you know, the pup ice cream from the grocery store.
1: I told you not to get that kind.
2: I know you, but that was after I got it.
1: All right.
2: You told me the one to get. I'll just have to look for it.
1: Yeah.
2: I know. I did. I listened to you.
1: All right.
2: The best one is the best.
1: All right.
2: Tip number four, set a fun challenge.
1: I'm just going to attack everything that's happening.
2: Yeah, Ross is going to hate this one. Set a fun challenge.
1: Nope.
2: It could be fun to gamify a few of the items on your bucket list.
1: Oh, Lord.
2: Or to come up with an entirely different kind of dare for yourself. You might try 10 new taco joints this summer. What? That's a lot of taco joints.
1: Okay, it doesn't have to be taco joints, but yes.
2: Or
1: also...
2: read 5 romance novels. You might come up with a theme like Freaky Flavor Friday. Every Friday, you go to a different ice cream shop and try a new and ambitious flavor, but not with your dog, because they can't have a lot of flavors. Do you like Freaky Flavor Friday?
1: Nope.
2: Freaky Flavor Friday?
1: I don't like any of this so far. Because I understand the desire to do the things that you want to do and not let the time get away from you so that you don't do the things you want to do.
2: Time goes so fast.
1: But also, I feel like this is a very unhealthy way to think about time, as like, if I don't get the flavors and make a list to do the flavors, I have to do the flavors. I don't really even want that flavor, but I've got to go because it's Friday and time is going fast and we're going to be dead soon.
2: That's more how I live my life, I think.
1: I know. And it is also how I live my life, and I don't want to, so I don't need encouragement to do that.
2: What is the alternative, though? Because I can't just stop.
1: You can't stop Freaky Flavor Friday? You can't just call a hiatus on that?
2: No, there are things that you have to do.
1: Okay. So this is one of those things where... Okay.
2: I'm not doing...
1: So this is one of those things where I say, like... Hey, you don't have to make a list if you want to go out and get ice cream on a Friday night. And you go, fine, I guess I don't have to make lists ever. And I just will throw away all my paper and all everything in my house. And there goes my laptop into the toilet because I don't need to. I guess I don't need to keep records of anything. There go my taxes.
2: But you also forgot. And I'll never eat ice cream again.
1: Yeah. I'm sorry. I did forget that.
2: You did.
1: I did forget that.
2: No more ice cream for me because Ross said so. Forget me and my dog getting ice cream together.
1: Let's just push it as far as we possibly can.
2: I do love to do that. I can't. Shoot, a friend of mine told me there's a name for that, and it can be a very good way.
1: It's just your name.
2: No.
1: It's literally
2: there's like a psychology name for it, and it can be a good way for...
1: For you to make your friends insane.
2: Well, that, or if someone is saying something absurd to you, for making them realize how absurd it is.
1: Yeah.
2: Oh, I'll have to
1: Well, it's true. I did say something absurd to you, like, you don't have to schedule out your Friday ice creams. So I guess I did deserve.
2: Man, 10 new taco joints. I guess that's just like one a week or more, fewer.
1: I feel like that's probably an example, and you could insert something else in there if you wanted.
2: 10 new parks is
1: you
2: probably
1: could do 10
2: what
1: new
2: I should
1: parks.
2: Try.
1: Yeah.
2: Because there's so many parks around.
1: There are a lot of parks
2: it's
1: around.
2: It's really actually cool. Within short walking distance, I swear, I should just put my address like on our website. There are like 3 beautiful parks I can think of off the top of my head and somewhere that we haven't even been to.
1: Yeah.
2: Within like a very short walk from my home.
1: Yeah.
2: Which is really, really cool.
1: Even my home, which is like in the middle of suburban wasteland,
2: yeah.
1: Is like we've got several parks within... Not really within walking distance, unfortunately, but like very short driving distance, like 5 minutes, you know, within a 5 minute radius, we've got like 3, 4, 5 parks.
2: Yeah, it's really nice. And one of them close to my house. I love it. Actually, God, there's so many. But one specifically, it's really nice. I try to go there when there aren't dogs there, usually, because he's getting a lot better about screaming at the other dogs. But this is going to be a process, and it may never fully be okay.
1: Yeah.
2: We'll see. He's doing great. But it's really pleasant to walk through there.
1: Yeah.
2: And it's cool. Like, I see all kinds of people having barbecues and kids playing on the playground equipment. I'm like, dang, right here.
1: Yeah.
2: It's pretty cool. So maybe 10 new parks. That would be easy.
1: Yeah.
2: You'll
1: do
2: also,
1: like five. I mean, also.
2: That's
1: like,
2: true.
1: 10's a lot.
2: 10 is a lot. And I could do five just walking.
1: Yeah.
2: And we do like walking. Though I think when it gets hotter, I am going to need to put him in the car and take him to a place that's all grass.
1: Yeah, you know
2: for
1: what?
2: His little paws.
1: You know what, though? It's tricky. You got to be careful with that because a lot of the places that are shady and grassy are also buggy because they've got more like foliage. So it's a balance. It's tricky.
2: Yeah.
1: Because we've got like a great, like it's, we've got a park near us that's beautiful for shade because it's so like close.
2: Right.
1: But then it's also very buggy because it's so close.
2: Rats.
1: So you got to be careful with that.
2: Okay, stupid question. Mosquitoes do bite dogs, right?
1: Yeah.
2: And even if they're treated, it's only flea and tick, right?
1: Yeah. I mean, I don't know. I mean, I think they have a hard time getting through the fur, but.
2: Okay. He does have a coat. He's not just like a bearskin dog.
1: Yeah. I mean, I think they bite us faster than they bite. Usually, I mean, in my experience, the bugs get me faster than they get the dog. So like, I realize like, oh, this is bad before the dog does.
2: Okay.
1: Because I have slightly less fur.
2: Right.
1: Tiny bit less.
2: Yeah, because it was the first time Merlin met Moose. We took them out in the backyard at my house, and we were out for a while, I think. I got bitten to death.
1: Mm-hmm.
2: I think I was the only one, but the mosquitoes were like, ha, ha, ha, ha, we found someone.
1: Yeah.
2: All right, I'll keep that in mind.
1: I'm just saying, sometimes it's like seasonal, you know?
2: Oh, God. In the fun challenge, I didn't see this. A good challenge can make your summer feel more memorable, says Ruben. If you did Freaky Flavor Friday all summer long, that would stand out in your mind. Years later, you'd be like, that's the summer I discovered creamed corn ice cream.
1: I know they're being whimsical, but I can't. I can't with these people.
2: I can't with creamed corn ice cream, I don't think.
1: I bet I could.
2: I don't think I can.
1: I'd go for it.
2: I'll
1: eat yours.
2: I think you would have to because there was a Christmas where everybody had like some horrible stomach bug, but we didn't know it was a stomach bug. So you know when you have something at dinner and then you get a stomach bug?
1: Oh, yeah.
2: And you can't have that thing ever again because you associate it?
1: Yeah.
2: That happened with creamed corn.
1: Yeah, okay.
2: And...
1: But you haven't tried it in ice cream.
2: I haven't, but yeah. I don't know... If I could, after that stomach bug.
1: Yeah.
2: It was bad. Everybody got it. It's a bad scene. Number four. You're going to hate this one, too. Okay. Take a five senses portrait.
1: What does that mean?
2: Experience the summer through your five senses, then reflect on each one. What does summer look like?
1: I hate this.
2: Smell like?
1: Hate it.
2: Taste like?
1: Hate it.
2: Sound like?
1: Hate it.
2: And feel like?
1: Hate it.
2: I'll tell you, it smells like ketchup. It tastes like ketchup. It sounds like ketchup. Bloop, bloop, bloop. It looks like ketchup. And it feels like ketchup.
1: I thought it tasted like cream corn.
2: That was when you were doing your Freaky Friday flavor.
1: Oh.
2: I was so close. Freaky Flavor Friday.
1: Yeah.
2: Get that corned beef ice cream from Hedonist.
1: Yeah.
2: It's one thing to look at photographs, but that's very flat, says Ruben. A five senses portrait puts you back in that experience. It's a creative, fun way to look back on summer and capture the memories you've created. Do this exercise for your whole summer.
1: I wish people could see the look on my face.
2: Or for a specific summer adventure, she says. Do it with yourself or a group. You can journal about it, make a collage, draw a picture, or simply have a conversation. When I think of summer, here's what comes to mind. The smell of smoke from a crackling outdoor fire and the taste of toasted marshmallows on a stick. I don't want to take a five senses portrait.
1: Yeah, me neither. I do not. Absolutely not. I'm not gonna. Can't make me.
2: We can't make you?
1: No.
2: Are you sure?
1: Yes.
2: You won't?
1: Sure, I won't.
2: But I don't know. I thought that some of these were pretty cute. I think I am going to do, or at least try to do a little bit of it. So, I don't know. Come fall, ask me about my dog days of summer.
1: Well, my summer theme is Supergirl and Madonna party, release party.
2: That's like your week theme.
1: That's my week theme. That's all, as far as I can get.
2: Do you want, while you are doing your Freaky Flavor Friday Supergirl Madonna extravaganza, you know what maybe you won't want to be doing? Looking at your phone.
1: Oh, okay. Yeah.
2: I've got another ways to not look at your phone from NPR that is a little better than the last one that we did that was, I believe it started with the, you want to not look at your phone so much? Did you try not looking at your phone so much?
1: That's like when you brought your...
2: There was the other NPR one, like, how to take your dream vacation but save money doing it. And tip number one was like, don't take your dream vacation. And NPR is so famous for, like, these bizarre things.
1: You brought in a hangover one, too, that was like, what to do about your hangover?
2: So
1: it was literally, don't drink so much.
2: Yeah, it is pretty...
1: You freaking booze hound was literally what it said. But it was like 3 pages long.
2: Yeah, that was the subtitle, don't you freaking booze hound.
1: Right.
2: Yeah. Fits right in with my dog days.
1: Be a booze hound.
2: Be a booze hound. Get the non-alcoholic beer that you can have with your dog, and then I can have a beer with my dog.
1: That's true.
2: I don't think he needs it. I think he likes to drink water.
1: I don't think he needs it.
2: Yeah.
1: Yeah.
2: I don't know. I could have a beer. He could have some water.
1: Yes. I think that'll be fine.
2: That sounds like most days, though.
1: Yeah. It's all right.
2: Tip number one, how to get better at staying off your phone. Ask yourself why you're picking up your phone in the first place.
1: Okay.
2: When you want to reach for your phone and check Instagram for the 100th time today, notice how you feel at that moment.
1: I want to check Instagram really bad right now, by the way.
2: Why?
1: Because you brought that up. Because you keep mentioning it.
2: So the Sammy Nichols,
1: I'm gonna do it.
2: Author of Log Off Self-Help for the Extremely Online, said that, for example, she noticed that when she was feeling bad about herself in some way, she would log into Twitter. I found a very interesting thing the other day. I was at work, and a question that I answered was answered with something that still made no sense to me. And the answer wasn't helpful, and I don't know what to do besides go back and go like, I'm really dumb and I don't get what you're saying here. The answer still doesn't make sense. So what I immediately did was logged into Facebook and started scrolling.
1: Hmm. Yeah.
2: Some kind of stress response or like, I can't deal with this.
1: Yeah.
2: I'll just go look at Facebook.
1: Yeah, I think that's kind of what it's designed to do.
2: But
1: like, this will make me feel better.
2: That's why I liked the, why am I looking at my phone?
1: Because there's a... I will answer that to say, you're looking at your phone because there is a multi-billion dollar industry of people who've designed your phone to be the most addictive thing ever created and invented by human beings. So don't feel, as much as tips to help stay off your phone are good, you do not need to beat yourself up about it because it is not your fault.
2: No, and I'm not going to beat myself up, but sometimes there's...
1: Not you specifically, but I mean...
2: But sometimes there's a real reason, like, why am I looking at my phone? Oh, I wanted to check the weekend forecast.
1: Great. Yeah. Yeah.
2: But sometimes I do have to ask myself, like, what do you think is in here?
1: Yeah.
2: You just looked at it. What's on here? So I thought it was really interesting the other day at work when something stressed me out. Immediately I just logged into Facebook.
1: Yeah.
2: It's like, what? Why did you go there?
1: Yeah. Well, I do it when I'm like, sometimes when I'm overstimulated, I'll do it. And Michael be like, the other day, I think he got on because I was like, I knew what I was doing. Like, I was like, I am overstimulated by this environment. I'm going to, like, disappear into my phone for a second. And Mike was like, what are you doing on your phone? We're doing this thing. And I'm like, I really need to be, like, I really need to, like, dissociate in a more socially acceptable way. So I need you to just let me do this for a second.
2: I'm not going to name names, but I remember a friend of ours was hosting a party, and another friend that we don't know quite as well was there. And that friend was very deeply into their phone for several minutes. And the host was really offended. And I mentioned that to another person at the party. And they were like, oh, don't they know social anxiety when they see it?
1: Yeah.
2: And I was like, exactly. Like, that's why I wasn't like, hey, friend, what are you doing on your phone? I could tell that they were like, I can cling to my phone. I

0: escape
1: yep.
0: from a worse reaction.
1: Yeah, and I think it is definitely different when you know that that's exactly what you're doing. Because I very well remember, this was some years ago, I'd recently gotten a smartphone. This was how long ago it was. I was really anxious. I was at a party. I knew like one person, but they were busy talking with everybody else. Mm. And I was like, I don't know what to do. I'm kind of freaking out. So I sat down on a couch and I started playing Words with Friends on my phone.
0: Yeah.
1: And I was very much doing it for like, I don't know what to do, but I can't get out of this situation without making it weird.
0: Mm-hmm.
1: I'm going to go on my phone.
0: Yeah.
1: So number two, practice urge surfing. Just because you have the urge to pick up your phone doesn't mean that you have to do it. Just practice riding out the wave without doing anything about it. That is called urge surfing. And the more you do it, the better you get at surfing, and the less you feel that you have to give in to the urge. Which I do on occasion. Ooh, I want to pick up my phone. Why?
0: Yeah.
1: And then I go back to like, what do you need in your phone?
0: I have to kind of keep it away from me. You know, that's and that's sort of my answer to it is like, I try to keep it away from me, at least far enough away where I can't reach it.
1: Mm-hmm.
0: You know what I mean? Even it doesn't have to be like, you know, it doesn't have to be like too, you know, I don't have to lock it in a safe or anything. But if,
1: right.
0: If it's just like even across the room
1: yep.
0: or in the next room over, you know, I feel like, oh, if I need to, if there's an Instagram emergency, I can get to it. But I don't feel like I have, you know, it's like, oh, I'm sitting reading a book or I'm mm-hmm. doing something else. Like, I don't like flip the page and be like, maybe I should just check my phone. It's far enough away that it keeps me, you know, it gives me a little disincentive.
1: Yeah. And these days with the dog, I usually have pants with pockets. And because it used to be, I know I've mentioned this before, every time I would be, for example, at work, I would try to leave my phone down the hall. And every time there would be like 8 things at work that needed me to log in using my phone. But I have found it's really effective for me right now if the phone is in my pocket, because then if I've got like a login verification, pull it out, log in. But it's not just sitting there like looking at me.
0: Yeah.
1: And if something goes off, it's not like flashing up at me. But it's close enough that if I need it for work, I can get to it. The other couple tips here, because we're running out of time, is get to the root of your behavior.
0: Multi-billion dollar industry.
1: Yes. But they're
0: working hard to keep you addicted.
1: They recommend turning off notifications so that you're not seeing all of those flashes on your screen that
0: yeah.
1: grab your attention.
0: Yep.
1: They mention making your phone less visually enticing. You can turn it black and white or just set up a screen with a list for the home screen
0: yeah.
1: instead of all the fun pictures.
0: Yeah.
1: You can make it less pretty.
0: Yeah.
1: Because I think that is part of what your eyes like. You open it up, you've got all the icons. Maybe you put a picture of something cool that you like, the little things that flash and get your attention. It is all set up to grab you and suck you into it. But if you don't want that in your life, you can make it a little more boring.
0: Yeah.
1: Number four is keep your phone out of your bedroom. Everybody says it. It's easy. If you leave the sound on, it can wake you and stuff. It's a good tip. I don't do it.
0: Yeah.
1: My phone's in my room. And the last one is make it harder to use your phone. You can get some apps that introduce delays in opening other apps,
0: yeah.
1: which get an app to slow an app. But you can make it more frustrating and less satisfying.
0: Yeah. A lot of the even built in, they're like, you can put time limits on stuff and
1: yeah.
0: things like that. So like you can only do so much. Mm-hmm. You can always override it is the problem.
1: Yes.
0: So like I tried doing that for a while and I just got so like second nature, just like override.
1: Okay. Yes.
0: Whatever the override was, I was like, it was just part of the process. It didn't slow me down for even a second.
1: Yeah.
0: But
1: I get it. I think I would have to build in a sense of shame about like, really, you're going to override this?
0: Yeah.
1: Again? But I don't know. You know what doesn't fill me with a sense of shame, Ross?
0: What doesn't?
1: The fantastic program, The List, coming up next on WAYOLP Rochester. Stay tuned.

0: You just made the list!
1: Rochester, New York, and points beyond. This is The List. This is WAYOLP, Rochester 104.3. This is Dave Weitz presenting The List to you on this final Wednesday of June 2026. Can you believe that the year is almost half over? Cannot. Yeah, I definitely cannot. Anyhow. We open the show up with the Miracles with My Name is Michael. And for any of you who saw the teaser on my socials, and if you didn't, my cousin Michael passed away just a couple of weeks ago at the far too young age of 62. So today's going to be Michael focused, whether it's sharing songs that remind me of what time we had together, or Michael's in the title of the song or the name of the artist. So yeah, a little bit of that for 2 hours today. We are here till 7 tonight. Last time we will be here till 7. Landon will be back next week, or scheduled to be back next week, hoping he makes it back safely. But anyhow, we're going to continue on with one of the songs that always reminds me of Michael, or Mike, as I like to call him. When we were kids, we all had tape recorders, and we used to tape everything. We used to walk around with these tape recorders, hit the record button, and tape every single thing we were doing. And on one of these tapes, I always remember Mike singing the song Celebrate by Three Dog Night. And, you know, I was a couple years younger than him, and that turned me on to that song and helped make me a big Three Dog Night fan. So here's a little Three Dog Night for Mike on The List.

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I often talk about voices that are unmistakable. I think that of Michael McDonald fits into that category. Little solo mic there doing the Doobies classic, Taking It to the Streets. It was that song that bridged the band from guitar-driven Tom Johnston and Patrick Simmons led to the bluesy, blue-eyed, soul R&B sound of the Michael McDonald-led Doobies of the late 70s into the mid-80s when they disbanded and whatever. But they're all back together again. Tom, Patrick, Michael, and saw them a couple of years ago, and they still sound as amazing as they ever did. And seeing Tom and Michael on the stage at the same time, such a treat. Before that, the Monkees with Listen to the Band, the first Michael Nesmith lead vocal song that the Monkees released shortly after Peter Tork left the band and shortly before they disbanded in general. And Three Dog Night's Celebrate, a song that I explicitly remember my cousin Mike singing as a child, I don't know how old we were. They were still living in Irondequoit, so it had to be pre-1977, which is when I think they moved to Florida. So, yeah, it was early mid-70s when I remember him singing that. And this is a little tribute to my cousin Mike, who passed away a couple of weeks ago, only 62, had been suffering for a couple of years after experiencing a stroke. But we're remembering the good stuff about Mike and even some of the questionable stuff about Mike. He was a Dallas Cowboys fan. And truth be told, because I admired my older cousin, I was a Dallas Cowboys fan because Mike was, until I got smart and learned that the Cowboys weren't the organization we thought they were. I actually stopped being a fan after they unceremoniously fired Tom Landry. But anyhow, Mike being a big Cowboys fan, a couple of tunes about and for Cowboys fans coming up next here on the list.

little Hoyt Axton, Bony Fingers. The first time we ever visited Mike and the family, the cousins, uncle, aunt, after they moved to Florida, that song was playing on the radio, and Mike and myself and my brother just kept going, Bony Fingers, for the rest of the trip. And my brother and I still do it once in a while to this day. So, yeah, that was Hoyt Axton. A couple of Dallas Cowboys themed songs prior to that. I'll balance that out someday with a couple of Buffalo Bills related songs. Don't worry, Bills Mafia. Anyhow, my name is Dave Weitz. This is The List. 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Glad you tuned in. Happy to have you. And as always, happy to have you supporting independent radio. We are paying tribute to my cousin Mike, who passed away a couple of weeks ago, with some stories about him, and just, you know, songs in general by anyone named Mike or Michael or Mick or Mickey or whatever form of Michael there is. I played this one a few weeks ago. I'm playing it again only because I talk about, you've heard me mention a couple of songs where Mike was singing this or singing that. He used to sing this song on the regular, and you know, the name Michael is prevalent throughout it. But yeah, we're gonna play Clint Holmes one more time for Mike on The List.

Little George Michael, Freedom 90. If that song doesn't make you move in a different way, I don't know what will. I was just texting Cheryl, coming off of that Mike and Mechanics song, which we'll talk about in a second. I had to play something that was going to pick it up a little bit, and I told her I was dancing around the studio. No, camera's not on. Sorry, can't see it. Anyhow, Mike and the Mechanics before that with The Living Years. Song written from son to father after father passes. So Kevin, Mike's son, that one was for you, my friend. Can't imagine what y'all are going through, but I know that you and your dad had the times, the good times. And little Mike and the Mechanics for Kevin on that one. We started off with Playground in My Mind, which my cousin Mike would sing relentlessly as a kid, especially if he had a nickel in his hand. Tribute show for my cousin Mike, who we lost a couple of weeks ago. Far too young, 62. So a lot of songs that reminded me of Mike in that first half of the show, first 50 minutes of the show. A lot more coming up, just referencing the name Mike or Michael. One thing about Mike is that he had a love for living creatures like really nobody else. Any kind of animal, you know, dogs, cats, the usual pets, insects. Didn't want you killing flies or anything else. And I thought that this would be an appropriate Michael Jackson song to play. Here's the Earth Song for Mike on the list.

0: little silliness with the Monty Python boys. Michael Palin behind the mic for the Lumberjack song. Monty Python was always playing at my grandmother's house when we used to spend the night there. And there were nights with Mike there as well, watching Monty Python and Benny Hill when we were kids, because my grandmother and grandfather just loved the sheer goofiness and loved sitting up, staying up late on either on a non-school night, I'll say, and obtaining a love for all things British humor from my grandparents. Beastie Boys, Mike D, one of the trio with Eggman, and Michael Jackson's Earth Song, as we celebrate my cousin Mike, who passed away a couple of weeks ago, 62 years old. Pretty much the rest of the show is going to be just about musicians named Mike, but Mike is always in mind. And one of the great Mike performances of all time was at Woodstock, and drummer for the band Santana, Michael Shreve, tore it up during this performance of Soul Sacrifice here on the list.
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written by the guitarist Michael Schenker. I should say co-written by the guitarist Michael Schenker, along with Phil Long, UFO, Dr. Doctor, and the great Michael Shreve manning the skins for that unbelievable performance of Soul Sacrifice with Santana from Woodstock. One of the greatest live performances ever put on vinyl, in this man's humble and unwanted opinion. I am Dave Weitz. This is The List. It's all things Michael today in honor of my cousin Mike, who passed away a couple weeks ago. We're going to continue the Michaels now. This one might surprise you a little bit. He was also known as Lenny on Laverne and Shirley. He was also in Better Call Saul, A Mighty Wind, you name it. He's been in it. Saturday Night Live. Here's Michael McKean, Spinal Tap, Rock and Roll Creation on The List.

super group extraordinaire Chicken Foot with Turn and Left. Michael Anthony on bass and those incredible high register harmonies and background vocals of his that were oh so prevalent with Chicken Foot, with obviously Van Halen. I personally consider Michael Anthony one of the more underrated musicians ever. Never got his just due. Was completely disrespected by the Van Halen brothers when they got back together with David Lee Roth. And no offense to Wolfie. I think Wolfie is amazing. But when they brought David back in, Michael should have come along with him. And it's really sad that he didn't. Anyhow, from one great bassist to another, that haunting opening bass line by Alice in Chains, Mike Starr, may he rest in peace also, with Wood. And we opened up that set with Michael Schenker shredding. I'm sorry, Michael McKean. We already heard Michael Schenker. Michael McKean doing his own shredding and singing for Spinal Tap's Rock and Roll Creation. This is The List. You are listening to WAYOLP Rochester. My name is Dave Weitz. We are paying homage to my cousin Mike, who passed away a couple of weeks ago. All things Michael today, shared a lot of stories in the first hour, along with some music that always reminded me of Michael and will always remind me of Mike. And the second hour is mostly artists named Mike or Mick. Mick in music. Are there any Micks in music? One of them formed a band with a local boy. I think you know I'm talking about Mick Jones and Foreigner. Here's a cut off of the first record that Mick took lead vocals on for a little bit. Here's Star Rider on The List.

Wham Bam Thank You Mick, as in Mick Ronson, guitarist for the Spiders from Mars, aka David Bowie's band, Suffragette City. Another Mick you might have heard of, Mick Jagger, Sweet Thang from one of his solo records. I could have done, you know, Mick Jagger with Mick Taylor. Overdone. When's the last time you heard Sweet Thang? Right? And Mick Jones taking the lead vocals away from local legend Lou Gramm with Star Rider off of Foreigner's eponymous debut record. My name is Dave Weitz. This is The List. We were celebrating all things Michael, Mick, Mickey, Mike, whatever it might be, in honor of my cousin Mike, who passed away a couple of weeks ago. Got one more song coming up. It's one of those DJ dreams, so to speak. It's a long one. You're not going to hear all of it, but you'll hear at least probably a good third of it or so. I don't know if that gives you a hint as to what it is yet. Anyhow, we will be back next week, 5 p.m. sharp, back to 1 hour. So 1 hour of a fun little romp through numerous eras and genres and, you know, a lot of good music, a lot of good topics, a lot of good convo, and a great list for all of you to check out. Again, to Mike's wife, Mary Jane, to his kid, Kevin, you guys, all our love, thoughts are with you. We all miss Mike. We're all going to miss Mike, but the stories, the memories are going to live on for a long, long time. And let's close things out with a little theme from one of my favorite movies of all time. Hopefully it's one of yours. But yeah, really, really made its mark on the music world when it was included as the theme from The Exorcist. Here's Mike Oldfield on The List. We'll see you next week, Rochester.

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What if Syd Barrett had stayed with the Floyd and, despite all those trips, kept his cool? 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

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Here in Rochester, New York, I'm Heiner Stoner. The show is the psychedelicatessen, the best in underground psychedelic music. We just heard there the song Fire by the Crazy World of Arthur Brown. Before that, Boeing Devine doing Jabberwock. Prior to that, the California Poppy Pickers doing some very good advice there. Clean up your own backyard at the top of the set there. 10,000 Years Behind My Mind by The Focus 3. Stick around. Got a lot of obscure stuff here. Coming up next, The Fairy Tale with Guess I Was Dreaming.

That was the magic ship doing Wednesday morning do before that the flying machine with turquoise. And at the top of the set, the fairy tale doing Guess I Was Dreaming. Coming up next, we have Status Quo doing Paradise Flat.

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You won't come back. It's too late now. You've been seen too much. 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

1,000 miles high. 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We're in the cathedral in the middle of the night.

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sun begins to rise. 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In the dim glass stained light, the other is still asleep.

That was Little Boy Blues doing Cathedral. Before that, Them, without Van Morrison, a track entitled The Moth. At the top there, Status Quo with Paradise Flat. Stick around, we got another set here for you. This is East of Eden doing a track entitled Northern Hemisphere.

That was Icarus Peel doing Shallow Oceans. Before that, the Dune Buggy Attack Battalion covering Flaming Lips, Bag Full of Thoughts at the top, East of Eden with Northern Hemisphere. Well, that's just about it for the Psychedelicatessen. Stick around for Midwest music, and to get you there, we've got the band Kravinkel, a track entitled Stoned. Heiner Stoner is over and out.

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